0: We now bring you a Bible reading of one of the parables taught by Jesus. We then relate Jesus' teaching with the teachings of Bhagavan.
1: Jesus said, "It will be like a man going on a journey, who called his servants and entrusted his property to them. To one he gave 5 talents of money, to another 2 talents, and to another 1 talent, each according to his ability. Then he went on his journey. The man who had received the 5 talents went at once and put his money to work and gained 5 more. So also the one with the 2 talents gained 2 more. But the man who had received the 1 talent

0: went off, dug a hole in the ground, and hid his master's money. After a long time, the master of those servants returned and settled accounts with them. The man who had received the 5 talents brought the other 5. "Master," he said, "you entrusted me with 5 talents. See, I have gained 5 more. His master replied, "Well done, good and faithful servant. You have been faithful with a few things. I will put you in charge of many things. Come and share your master's happiness." The man with the 2 talents also came. "Master," he said, "you entrusted me with 2 talents. See, I have gained 2 more. His master replied, "Well done, good and faithful servant. You have been faithful with a few things. I will put you in charge of many things. Come and share your master's happiness." Then the man who had received the 1 talent came. "Master," he said, "I knew that you are a hard man, harvesting where you have not sown and gathering where you have not scattered seed. So I was afraid and went out and hid your talent in the ground. See, here is what belongs to you." His master replied, "You wicked, lazy servant. So you knew that I harvest where I have not sown and gather where I have not scattered seed. Well then, you should have put my money on deposit with the bankers, so that when I returned, I would have received it back with interest. Take the talent from him and give it to the one who has the 10 talents. For everyone who has will be given more, and he will have an abundance. Whoever does not have, even what he has will be taken from him. And throw that worthless servant outside into the darkness, where there will be weeping and gnashing of teeth." That was the end of the reading. And here we hear Swami advising us in the same way in this extract from his divine discourse. "I do not like people wasting the precious moments of their limited years of life in idle talk or vain pursuits. Nor do I like cowardly hesitation. Act, act with all your might and with all your mind. Make full use of the skill, capacity, courage and confidence that you are endowed with. Then God will bless you. You have heard of a certain Ramakrishna who sat on the roadside by his upturned cart, wailing his bad luck and calling on Rama to put the cart into position. Rama did not appear to raise the cart and fix the wheel. He therefore began chiding the faith itself and to doubt the experience of the sages who describe him as the ocean of mercy. Rama came into his presence, but only to tell him, 'You fool, I have entrusted you with some intelligence and strength. Use them. Put your shoulder to the task now before you. When you have done your best, and that best is found not enough, then call on me. I am ever ready to reinforce your exertions with my grace.'"
1: Our next song is a rendering of Psalm 8 from the Old Testament.

Our following work forms part of the Mass and is sung at the consecration of the bread and wine.

0: Our next Bible reading finds Jesus teaching his disciples with many thousands gathered around him. We follow this with a short commentary on the parallels of the teachings of Jesus and Satya Sai Baba.
1: Meanwhile, when a crowd of many thousands had gathered, so that they were trampling on one another, Jesus began to speak first to his disciples, saying, Be on your guard against the yeast of the Pharisees, which is hypocrisy. There is nothing concealed that will not be disclosed, or hidden that will not be made known. What you have said in the dark will be heard in the daylight, and what you have whispered in the ear in the inner rooms will be proclaimed from the roofs. I tell you, my friends, do not be afraid of those who kill the body and after that can do no more. But I will show you whom you should fear. Fear him who, after the killing of the body, has the power to throw you into hell. Yes, I tell you, fear him. Are not 5 sparrows sold for 2 pennies? Yet not one of them is forgotten by God. Indeed, the very hairs of your head are all numbered. Do not be afraid, you are worth more than many sparrows. I tell you, whoever acknowledges me before men, the Son of Man will also acknowledge him before the angels of God. But he who disowns me before men will be disowned before the angels of God. And everyone who speaks a word against the Son of Man will be forgiven. But anyone who blasphemes against the Holy Spirit will not be forgiven. When you are brought before synagogues, rulers, and authorities, do not worry about how you will defend yourselves or what you will say, for the Holy Spirit will teach you at that time what you should say. Someone in the crowd said to him, Teacher, tell my brother to divide the inheritance with me. Jesus replied, Man, who appointed me a judge or an arbiter between you? Then he said to them, Watch out. Be on your guard against all kinds of greed. A man's life does not consist in the abundance of his possessions. And he told them this parable. The ground of a certain rich man produced a good crop. He thought to himself, What shall I do? I have no place to store my crops. Then he said, This is what I'll do. I will tear down my barns and build bigger ones, and there I will store all my grain and my goods. And I'll say to myself, You have plenty of good things laid up for many years. Take life easy, eat, drink, and be merry. But God said to him, You fool, this very night your life will be demanded from you. Then who will get what you have prepared for yourself? This is how it will be with anyone who stores up things for himself, but is not rich towards God. In the beginning of the passage, Jesus warns his followers against religious hypocrisy and to be guileless and honest. Swami also teaches us the same by saying, mere outward politeness or sweetness is hypocrisy. Sincere speech must follow from real sweetness of heart, a heart full of love. Jesus then speaks on how we should fear God, and this is reiterated in Swami's famous saying, where he directs us to have fear of sin, love of God, and morality in society. Later, we heard Jesus stating that anyone who blasphemes against the Holy Spirit will not be forgiven. Swami uses equally strong words in the following advice. Hate those who slight the name of the Lord and tell you that it is a hollow, meaningless sound. Hate them so much that you avoid them forever. Then Jesus teaches us on the spiritual harm done to us by greed. Swami echoes this by stating, men may have a superabundance of food, clothing, and housing, but their heart may be dry and their spirits gloomy. Sense control, self-confidence, contentment, absence of hatred and greed are far more precious possessions than land, money, or houses.

The following 16th century work is entitled Salvator Mundi, or Savior of the World.

That brings us to the end of this edition of Moments of Oneness. We will be back tomorrow at the same time and hope you will join us for another enlightening collection from a different religion.

Om Sri Sai Ram, humble pranams at the lotus feet of Bhagwan Baba. This is Radio Sai Global Harmony, bringing you the message of Bhagwan Sri Satya Sai Baba. Greetings to all our listeners on this 30th day of August 2026. We begin the program with a song sung in adoration of our beloved Bhagwan by his students.

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Radio Sai brings to you every day the teachings and the universal message of love of Bhagwan Sri Satya Sai Baba.

Sairam, dear listeners. As a member of the Sri Sathya Sai Service Organization, how should one utilize the sacred physical body given by God, and what is the true wealth one should aspire for? Bhagwan Sri Sathya Sai Baba lovingly shows the right path to the Sevadal volunteers. Let us now listen to the inaugural divine discourse delivered during the third Sevadal conference of the Sri Sathya Sai organizations in Prashanthinilam on the 15th of November 1975.

Sai Ram, you just heard the inaugural Divine Discourse delivered by Bhagwan Sri Satya Sai Baba during the 3rd Sevadal Conference of the Sri Satya Sai Organizations in Prashanthinilam on the 15th of November 1975. Bhagwan Baba said,

November 1975. Bhagwan Baba said that God has given us this sacred body so that we may serve our fellow human beings. Nothing can be worse than not using this gift of human body for serving our fellow human beings. This body is not being given merely to acquire power, wealth and other material possessions. What is our true wealth? Our true wealth is our wisdom. Our good qualities are our affluence. Our morality is the foundation for all these affluence. So for the sake of material wealth and for the sake of material enjoyment of affluence, we should not degrade this sacred body of ours. It is in this context, particularly for the members of the Sevadal, it is said, money comes and goes, morality comes and grows. Thank you and Sai Ram.

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0: Dear listener, it's musings time again, and today we bring you a talk from the archives of Radio Sai. 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
1: Loving Sairam and greetings from Prashanthi Nilayam. This is my third talk on the Veda walkthrough series, if I might call it that. In the two earlier talks, I sort of gave a general introduction to the Vedas. In the present talk, I shall draw pointed attention to one particular Upanishad, the Taittiriya Upanishad, for the simple reason that it not only offers a good sample of what the Vedas are all about at the highest level, but also because we often hear this particular Upanishad being chanted when Swami comes out for darshan. Radio Sai has of course presented earlier a detailed series on this particular Upanishad, and I hope that at least some of you have heard that presentation. Many of my present remarks are in fact based on that presentation, but I shall be quite brief in my remarks compared to what was offered earlier. I have already pointed out that the Upanishads form a part of Vedanta, Vedanta meaning that which comes towards the end of the Vedas. As such, the Upanishads are generally philosophical in content, which ought not to be surprising because, as I mentioned in one of my earlier talks, Vedic thought evolved continuously with time. There are many Upanishads, but scholars consider 10 of them to be the most important ones. The Taittiriya Upanishad, which I am now considering, is one of these top 10. Let me start with the precise meaning of the word Upanishad. Swami says that it literally means to sit down near. Who sits near to whom? Well, the disciple sits near to the guru. And then what? The disciple absorbs wisdom from the guru and becomes enlightened. This is the traditional and outward meaning of the word Upanishad. The deeper meaning is that the individual must move nearer and nearer to the true inner self or God, because God is the ultimate guru. That is the real way to wisdom. The individual, as Swami often reminds us, is an embodiment of the eternal Atma. That is to say, in a human being, the Atma is cloaked by a mind and a body. This combination is also referred to as the Jivatma. The Upanishads help the Jivatma to embark on a voyage of discovery. Discovery of what? Discovery of the Jivatma's true nature. And what is that true nature? That true nature is the pure, unadorned, unembodied and infinite Atma. As Professor Radhakrishnan, an eminent professor of philosophy, who also incidentally served as the second president of India, he says, the Atma, and I quote, the Atma is what remains when everything that is not the true self is discarded. End of quote. Sadhana is the process by which the Jivatma discards all the unnecessary trappings that cloud the Atma. In passing, it is well to remember that the Upanishads represent the highest truth, which has attracted seekers from all over the world. Professor Radhakrishnan quotes the Greek scholar Plotinus, who long ago independently observed, and I quote Plotinus, "One that seeks to penetrate the nature of the divine mind must see deep into the nature of his own soul, into the divinest point of himself. He must first make abstraction of the body, then of the lower soul which built up that body, then of all the faculties of the senses, of all desires and emotions, and every such triviality of all that which leans towards the mortal. What is left after this abstraction is the part we describe as the image of the divine mind, an emanation preserving, some of that divine light. End of quote. No one can deny that this is a remarkable and independent perception of the essence of Upanishadic truth. But the fact remains that the Upanishads outweigh in sheer quantity as well as depth the insight gained by seekers elsewhere. This is not to comment adversely on other philosophical traditions. Rather, it is a fact of history that in ancient India, seeking the inner self literally became a way of life for a very large number of people. Thus it is that Max Müller, to whom Swami often makes a reference, says, and I quote, "It is surely astounding that such a system as Vedanta should have slowly been elaborated by the indefatigable and intrepid thinkers of India thousands of years ago, a system that even now makes us feel giddy as in the mounting the last steps of the swaying spire of a Gothic cathedral. None of our philosophers, including Heraclitus, Plato, Kant or Hegel, has ventured to erect such a spire. In the beginning there was but one, and in the end also there will be but one, whether we call it Atman or Brahman." End of quote. By the way, this is what Swami himself has to say about the Upanishads in general. I quote, "The Upanishads are not the products of human intelligence. They are the whisperings of God to man. Upanishads are authentic and authoritative as they share the glory of the Vedas. There are 1,180 in number, but through the centuries, many of them have disappeared from human memory, and only 108 have now survived. Of these, 13 have attained great popularity as a result of the depth and value of their contents. Adi Shankaracharya raised the status of 10 among all the available Upanishads by selecting them for writing his commentaries, and that is how they became important. Humanity stands to fall or gain by these 10. End of quote. Let me now come to the Taittiriya Upanishad, the focus of the present talk. This Upanishad consists of 3 parts, each referred to as a valli. The 3 parts are Sikshavalli, Anandavalli and Bhrigavalli. The first part, Sikshavalli, is essentially connected with the theoretical knowledge of the scriptures. Here, a guru instructs his disciples on some basics. Mere theory is of no use, and God has to be experienced. Then alone would one know what ananda or bliss is. But bliss cannot be experienced by one who is in the grip of spiritual ignorance. Thus, the first task in moving towards bliss is to get rid of ignorance. The Anandavalli part of the Taittiriya Upanishad deals with this aspect, namely shedding ignorance. Finally, there is the Bhrigavalli, which is in the form of a dialogue between sage Varuna and his son Bhrigu, and deals with the knowledge of the Supreme Brahman. In a sense, it is a recap of Anandavalli, but in dialogue form. So much for a brief introduction as to what the 3 vallis are all about. Let me now tell you what Swami says about the Taittiriya Upanishad, and I quote, "Brahma Vidya or knowledge of Brahman is the specific theme of this Upanishad. It has 3 sections, Sikshavalli, Anandavalli or Brahmavalli and Bhrigavalli. The latter 2 sections are very important for those seeking Brahma Jnana or knowledge of the Supreme. In Sikshavalli, certain methods to acquire one-pointedness are detailed. But bondage cannot be destroyed and delusions overcome by this alone. The flux and the turbulence of life are due to ajnana or ignorance, and bondage is the result. It is only when ajnana is destroyed that the bonds get loosened and liberation is attained. It is just like saying your train is moving when the fact is that your train is stationary, while it is the train in the adjacent track that is really moving. Watch your train and you know the truth. Watch the other train and you are deceived. There is no use to seeking the cause of delusion. Instead, seek to escape from it." End of quote. In trying to appreciate the deeper implication of Sikshavalli, one must have the following mental picture in mind. We must go back thousands of years to Vedic India, when young students between the ages of 5 and 18 gathered in small groups and lived with their guru in an ashram. The ashram was called Gurukulam, and the young seekers were called Brahmacharis, or the seekers of the Supreme God, known in Sanskrit as Brahman. The guru instructed, guided and counseled the disciples, or Shishyas as they were called. Siksha means instruction, and thus Sikshavali is all about the instruction that the guru gives to the disciples. Okay, now what exactly is the meaning of seeking Brahman? Why were these young men in quest of God Almighty? If indeed the young disciples were in quest of the Supreme One, then how come most of them later ended up getting married and thereby immersed in the turbulent sea called family life? Some clarifications concerning these are necessary so that we can appreciate better the teachings and the purpose of the Upanishads. What is truly remarkable about the Vedas and the Upanishads is that they do not dismiss anything in creation. Everything has a place and a purpose, and evolution must take place against this background. Thus it is that Swami Nikhilananda says, and I quote, "In spiritual evolution, one cannot skip any of the stages. Hence, for those who, prompted by their natural impulses, seek physical pleasures on earth, the Upanishads lay down the injunctions to discharge various duties and obligations. For those who seek pleasures in heaven, the Upanishads prescribe rituals and meditations by which one can commune with the gods or higher powers. Gods, men and subhuman beings in the tradition of the Upanishads depend on each other for their welfare. The key to enduring happiness lies in cooperation with all created beings and not in ruthless competition." End of quote. The last remark is perhaps relevant in the context of what is happening today, when man is not only dominating but even wiping out many living species. Getting back to the uniqueness of the Upanishads, they not only instruct in rituals, but besides giving hints of their inner meanings, indicate how man, bound as he presently is, can elevate himself to experience the divine, or the ultimate, as Professor Radhakrishnan refers to Brahman. As far as we are concerned, we shall focus primarily on the universal aspects of the teachings of the Upanishads. I shall end this brief introduction to Sikshavali by quoting what Swami says about that particular valley. He says, and I quote, "In the Sikshavali, certain methods to overcome the obstacles placed in men's way by the Devas, and also methods to acquire one-pointedness in mental exertions, are detailed." End of quote. Swami adds that by merely discharging in a routine manner one's duties as a good householder, one cannot cross the ocean of life. That calls for something more, and that is what is presented in the second and the third valleys. Let me now quickly present some of the highlights of Sikshavali. As I told you a short while ago, the word Siksha means instruction. Thus, Sikshavali consists essentially of teachings by the guru to his Shishyas or disciples. The disciples being young, there are a number of practical matters that are given attention. For example, the guru stresses to the student that correct pronunciation and intonation are important since they determine the meaning. There must be no slackness in these. There is a particular point and idea behind this advice of the guru. In later life, many disciples may be engaged in assisting with the performance of Vedic rituals. If rituals are performed, they must be done so in the proper manner, which means that mantras must be chanted properly. I have already called attention in an earlier talk to the importance attached by Kanchi Paramacharya to the sound aspect. The particular instruction of the guru has a special relevance to this day and age. The performance of Vedic rituals has declined sharply in the last 50 years or so, and not many of the few priests available for performing rituals are bothered about proper pronunciation. This is not only unfortunate but also a betrayal on the part of the priest concerned. By the way, one should not imagine that the Upanishads are pure philosophy. Often they offer a mix of the practical with the philosophical. However, even behind the so-called practical, that is the ritual, there is deep philosophy. For example, while performing yajnas, priests offer cooked rice to the sacred fire and chant mantras. People may think it's all a ritual, but in the Gita, Krishna explains the deepest significance of it all. This mantra in the Gita that I am referring to is the Brahmarpanam Sloka that we all chant before eating. What it conveys in effect is that everything is by God and for God. This perspective must always be kept in mind. Correct chanting of the mantras is no doubt very important, but that does not mean that the student reduces himself to a tape record. It's quite likely that through long and disciplined chanting, the student might end up focusing entirely on just the words. To prevent this from happening and to uplift the student, the guru has also an instruction through which attention of the student is directed to the inner significance of the hymns. The student is advised that he must contemplate upon the hymns and their meanings. According to the Upanishads, meditation can be done in two different ways with two different objectives. One is with an eye on the benefits that would accrue, and the other is without any concern for worldly gains. Thinking about God for realizing worldly gains is all right up to a point, but should not be the ultimate goal. The Taittiriya Upanishad, though it leans heavily on high philosophy, does not entirely frown upon having worldly desires. Instead, it recommends that desires must be kept in check and blended with acts that benefit society. Thus it is that the householders are asked to give charity in abundance, even while they are praying for wealth. In passing, we may note what Swami has to say about mental processes. He distinguishes three categories: concentration, contemplation, and finally meditation. While the former two belong to the worldly mind, the latter is associated with the higher mind, or in simple language, the heart. When one meditates in the heart, there are no desires, and this is what Swami really wants. Among other things, the guru instructs the disciple on the sacred word Om, which Swami once referred to as God's phone number. As is well known, the word Om is chanted before the commencement of any auspicious activity. It is also symbolic of the Creator and His act of creation. The Bible says that the word is God. That statement is, in a sense, an echo of Vedic sentiments too. In this connection, we must remember that among the living species, humans alone have the ability to speak. The capacity to speak and the capacity to create languages is an extraordinary gift of God. However, all of us tend to take this incredible gift for granted, treating it most casually. Vedic seers ask their students to meditate on the word, its deeper significance, the capacity to speak, and see in all of these the power of God. For us, all this is a reminder that the power of speech must be used only for good and never for bad. The Guru's teachings cover not only aspects of the highest spiritual knowledge, but include also a lot of practical advice. As Swami often reminds us, mere bookish knowledge is of no use. What is equally, if not more important, is practical knowledge, namely, how to apply the principles of spirituality in daily life. Thus, the Guru says that when the disciple leaves the ashram and enters life after getting married, he has the duty to give generously, with love, without expectation of anything whatsoever, and never unwillingly. In other words, sharing is the best way of showing that one really cares. Indeed, one must not merely share food and wealth, but most important of all, God's love. That is what the Gita also declares, and Swami repeatedly emphasizes. Well, so much for the highlights of Sikshavali. The Upanishads one should remember, cater to the entire spectrum of aspirants. In a modern school, we have many classes like the first standard, second standard, and so on, all the way up to high school level classes. Naturally, the level of instruction varies with the class. In the Gurukulas of ancient times, there were no classes because the number of disciples was usually a handful. Keeping this in mind, the hymns catered to students with all levels of spiritual evolution. There was no such thing as the same formula for all. Hence, it was a case of each according to his capacity. The Sikshavali ends with a remarkable exhortation by the teacher to the student. Swami often quotes this exhortation, and besides that, this exhortation is invariably included as a part of the invocation ceremony at the commencement of the institute convocation. What is it that the guru tells the disciple? The guru says, Satyam vada dharmam chara matru devo bhava pitru devo bhava acharya devo bhava atiti devo bhava, etc. I am sure you know the meanings. Basically, the guru says, stick to truth no matter what the difficulty and always abide by righteousness. Regard your mother, father, teacher and guest as God in human form. These are incredible pieces of advice, and how relevant these are today. I turn now to the Anandavalli portion of the Taittiriya Upanishad. Swami says, the purpose of life is to prepare you to return to your natural habitat. From God you have come, and to God you must return. What does this mean, and how does one go about it? That is the issue that is dealt with in Anandavalli. We recall first Swami's remark that God is the embodiment of pure bliss, and that is why he once sang, Bliss is my form, a song familiar to all of us. The Sanskrit word for bliss is ananda. The word ananda is not easy to translate. Often, ananda is translated as joy or happiness. Both these words are totally inadequate. By comparison, the word bliss does a somewhat better job. Joy and happiness relate to experiences we have in this world. Joyful experiences are no doubt nice, but they also have an opposite, which is pain and misery. By contrast, bliss or ananda has no opposite. How come? Well, that's because bliss belongs to the non-dual world, that is, the world of God. Inasmuch as man is a child of God, his true nature also is bliss, just as bliss is God's nature. However, once man gets immersed in the world, he easily gets duped and starts readily accepting fakes like worldly and sensual pleasure as being bliss. The senses con him, and man gets caught in a trap. Again and again he goes for sensory pleasures, even though they bring misery in the end. The question might be asked, there is a man who diligently follows all that the Vedas prescribe. He is good, he is honest, gives charity and all that. Should this not lead this man to bliss? Well, it's nice to be a good person, perform duties and rituals diligently and so forth. But all that would not and cannot ever lead to ultimate union with God. Why? Because of attachment. Even a good man has desires, though they might seem harmless. For example, many people want to go to heaven after death. This may seem all right superficially, but let me tell you, heaven is the wrong destination. That is why Swami says that even sattva binds, it's like a golden rope. Then what must one do? One must become unbound, which means one must shed all traces of body consciousness. In the Anandavalli, the teacher gently draws the attention of the young disciple to what exactly the goal of life ought to be. One ought not to get sucked in and overwhelmed by the turbulence of life. One must look far beyond, never losing sight of the final destination. And why must one do that? Because that is where eternal joy and bliss or ananda lie. The student must realize that there is a God beyond description by words and beyond the understanding of mind, notwithstanding the enormous capacity and power of the mind. The Guru urges the disciple to be bold and seek the Supreme Being who is beyond the physical world and the mind too. The Guru stresses that it is only the one who seeks Brahman who can enjoy eternal bliss. I must also call attention to the fact that in the Anandavalli, the Supreme God of Brahman is described also as Satyam, Jnanam and Anantam, that is, as truth, knowledge and the infinite. In fact, Swami often sings a bhajan starting with these words, Satyam, Jnanam, Anantam, Brahma. All these words are from the Anandavalli. In summary, Anandavalli is a road map to eternal bliss. The Bhrigu Valli, which is the last of the three vallis that form a part of the Taittiriya Upanishad, is essentially a repeat of the Anandavalli, but in a different format. In this, Bhrigu, the son of Rishi Varuna, asks a question of his father about Brahman. The father, who in this case is also the guru, asks the son, who is also the disciple, to think, meditate and come back with the answer. In other words, the guru wants the answer to be found by self-inquiry and not via tuition. So the disciple does as told and comes back with what he thinks is the answer. The father is not satisfied, that is to say the guru. He says, go back and meditate some more. Why? Because the answer is not complete and represents only a part of the truth. So the disciple goes off, comes back, goes off, comes back, and this happens a few times. And every time he comes back, he is sent back to inquire more. It's not an infructuous exercise altogether, because in every attempt, the disciple manages to refine the answer he found earlier. And finally, there comes a stage when the disciple who has gone to meditate does not come back to report. Why is that? Because having found that Brahman is nothing but absolute bliss or ananda, he becomes one with it. He has no need for the guru anymore. He has merged with Brahman. That, in essence, is the gist of Bhrigu-valli. In other words, it gives hints about how exactly one must inquire while seeking the ultimate truth. Before I wrap up, let us hear what Swami has to say about Anandavalli and Bhrigu-valli. This is what he says, and I quote, "The Anandavalli and Bhrigu-valli are very important for those seeking Brahma-jnana or knowledge of Brahman. It is in the nature of things that avidya or ignorance prompts men to crave for plentiful fruits through the performance of actions. This craving produces despondency when there is failure, and such attachment binds further, making it even more difficult to become free. Even though the turmoil called life involving birth, decay and death is frightening, man finds that the clutches of attachment are difficult to shake off. Change is the sign of untruth, while constancy or changelessness is the sign of truth. Brahman is truth, that is to say, it is changeless. All that is not Brahman, that is, the universe that is projected out of Brahman, is subject to change. All objects subject to change come within the purview of the intellect. Here, the knower, that which is to be known, and the process of knowing appear separate. But beyond, there is oneness, that is Brahman. The Taittiriya Upanishad exhorts you not to swerve from the path of duty and learning. Listening, rumination and meditation are the three steps to realization. Listening refers to the Vedas, which have to be revered in faith and learned by heart from a guru. Rumination of what is learned fixes the notion of Brahman in the mind. Meditation helps in the single-minded attention on the principles so installed in the mind. The Brahma-valli teaches, while the Bhrigu-valli proves by experience. End of quote. Well, that brings me to the end of what I wish to say today. I hope I have succeeded in giving a broad brush overview of one of the important Upanishads. Allow me to end by playing for you from our collection, the three vallis, just to give you a flavor of how the Taittiriya Upanishad sounds. Thank you for listening, and Jai Sai Ram.

You were listening to a talk by Professor G. Venkatraman in the series Musings from Prashanthi Nilaya. Today's talk was from the archives of Radio Sai and was from the series on the Vedas. Dear listener, you may send your feedback to listener@radiosai.org. Sai Ram.

Sairam and welcome to the series OMS. In this series, we present to you short episodes from the lives of devotees and students which make us exclaim in joy, "Oh my Sai." This is a series of 100 episodes specially produced to commemorate the 100th year of the Divine Advent. In this episode, we have Brother Amit Deshpande, an alumnus of the Sri Sathya Institute of Higher Learning, sharing an OMS moment with us entitled, "Yearning and Earning."

Om Shri Sai Ram and welcome to another episode of Oh My Sai. This is the month of November when there is magic, momentousness and magnificence in the air in Prashanti Nilayam as well as every house and heart of a Sai devotee. Yes, it is verily the divine birthday season. And even as we run up to Bhagwan's birthday, a few beautiful memories come back, flooding the mind and filling the heart. The buildings that we see behind are possibly the most sanctified buildings in Prashanti Nilayam. Yes, the Yajur Mandir and the Purnachandra, both of which have been residences of our beloved Lord. My mind goes back to the year 2000 when we were celebrating the 70th birthday of our Swami. I was a part of the Sevadal and my duty was in the Hillview Stadium. Now, as all the functions were happening in the Kulwant Hall, right from the 15th of November, we were stuck in the ground because we were all gearing up for the morning and the evening function of the 23rd of November. So even though we were in Puttaparthi and Prashanti Nilayam, we hardly had any darshan of Swami, unless of course Swami would come for a few rounds to see the preparations for the 23rd of November. Now even when Swami came, though there were hardly any people on the ground, we had to continue to do all our work. And so either we would be on the top of the gents gallery or somewhere near the Krishna statue. So we would probably have only what is called Dur Darshan. That is, you know, darshan from really far. And while we were really thankful and grateful to Swami to have come all the way to the ground, we also felt how ironic the situation, isn't it? Being in Prashanti Nilayam during a birthday season and hardly having the darshan of Swami. The entire birthday celebrations went on, obviously, absolutely magnificently. And the 23rd November also went off in a jiffy. Right from morning to evening, it was just a glory on, you know, in all its bloom. I was leaving back to my hometown, Bangalore, on the 25th. Now, mind you, during that entire visit, Swami had never spoken to me. In fact, as I mentioned, the nearest darshan was possibly from 100 feet. And so as I stood, as the evening bhajans came to an end, Swami took arati and Swami started walking back towards Purnachandra. I knew this was going to be my last darshan for a while. And as Swami began to walk towards that door in Purnachandra, tears simply started rolling down my eyes. I just felt this pang of separation from Swami. And even as that orange flame disappeared into his quarters and I walked out, I was inconsolably sobbing like a child because the birthday season had got over and I was going back home. And I started to wonder, why am I even crying? Because Swami had not spoken to me, Swami had not given me anything special, you know, special in quotes like a namaskar, or even a look for that matter, leave alone a touch or a word. And yet, his love had completely filled my heart and was overflowing through my eyes. You know, that is the touch of God. That is the touch of our birthday boy, isn't it? That he need not do anything for us. All we need to do is to be in his presence and yearn for him. And that is what brings me to my second most beautiful memory of the birthday season. I probably would have been attending Swami's birthdays right from 1985, which was Swami's 60th birthday. One of the most glorious birthdays. Thousands and lakhs of people and hardly any place to be. In the sense, we were sleeping in the corridors, we were sleeping on the sands. We didn't know where our next, you know, washroom or bathroom break would be. And yet it was so glorious, I still remember. The one thing that used to happen every birthday season, for that matter, every festival season is, on the morning and the evening of that particular day, the special day, no one was allowed to go and touch Swami's feet.
right? Obviously, lakhs of people, and so Swami would be always on an agenda, in the sense, you know, he had to give a discourse, there were tons and tons of other work to do, and so everybody, the instruction or the implied instruction was to just have Swami's darshan and not covet to touch his feet. Now, I used to always wonder, I wish I can be one of those lucky few fortunate ones who can touch his feet on a birthday. And I used to wonder, who are those, if at all anyone, who gets a chance to touch his feet on a birthday? Like the most special day for all of us, isn't it? And I started noticing a little later when I could understand things, that there was one person without fail legitimately got Pada Namaskar on Swami's birthday, and that would be the translator of his discourses. So immediately after the birthday discourse got over, whether it was Anil Kumar sir or it was Professor Nanjundaya sir, anyone, they would get an opportunity to touch Swami's feet. And I was like, oh my God, that is such a lucky person, because on Swami's birthday, they are getting a Namaskar. And very soon, I kind of wrote myself off, because there was no way on earth that I was ever going to get a chance to translate Swami's discourses. So I simply gave up the chance, thinking that never again, no, irrespective of whether we were a bhajan singer, a Vedam chanter, a dancer, an actor, a speaker, the nearest one could get to the birthday season was either being in the convocation drama, because then you had a chance on the previous day, that is 22nd of November, or if you were a gold medalist, then on the morning of 22nd, on the convocation day, you would get a Namaskar. So I said, but on the 23rd, it is absolutely chanceless to get a Namaskar. Dear brothers and sisters, I wanted to tell you that that yearning was there in the heart that possibly, if he wishes, we can get a Namaskar. During the 85th birthday celebrations in 2010, we were all part of a program called the Prema Pravaham, and on the evening after the program got over, all the music boys who were in the program, we had an opportunity to get Namaskar. Little did I know that that was going to be the last birthday celebrations in his physical presence. He had fulfilled my desire. What I wanted to share with you is that we need not earn the ability to or the chance to take a Namaskar, but if we simply have yearning in our hearts, surely, if not now, if not in the immediate future, the Lord will guaranteed fulfill the most cherished desire of our heart. So in this birthday season, let us keep that flame and the fire of yearning bright in our hearts. Let us ask from Him only for Himself. Let us ask for Him the ultimate, which is, Swami, I want You. You are mine and I am Yours. And surely this is the one birthday boy who gives us all the gifts on his birthday. He surely will fulfill all our desires. Let us all pray that He shower His grace and His mercy and fulfill all of those divine desires in this birthday season. Sai Ram. Let us ask from Him only for Himself. Let us ask for Him the ultimate, which is, Swami, I want You. You are mine

Sai Ram, you just heard the 17th episode of OMS, which is part of a 100-episode series specially produced to commemorate the 100th year of the Divine Advent. You can also watch these episodes on our YouTube channel, Sri Satya Sai Official. Thank you and Jai Sai Ram.

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0: Sai Ram. 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
1: Radio Sai now brings you a divine discourse delivered by Bhagwan Sri Satya Sai Baba on the 23rd of November 1982 during Bhagwan's birthday celebrations.

0: శక్తి రూప రహితమై అనాది నుండి.
1: That which has no form, that which has no concrete base or a physical shape or form, how can you possibly assign a definite name and a definite form to such an entity? That which has no hands, no feet, how can you possibly talk in terms of the grace or the subtlety of movement of such an entity? You talk of that entity having this attribute, that attribute, having this form of that nature. This is nothing but a matter for laughter. You talk in terms of that entity having the resplendence and the splendor of 1 crore sun. These words are nothing but a figment of your imagination. That Shakti, that innate power, which has no form, you tend to give it a form, a base, an existence. Is it possible for anyone to accomplish a task of this nature? Is it possible for anyone to comprehend the true majesty of this Shakti, which from times immemorial has been indefinable, indescribable, and beyond comprehension?
0: Bharata Desham

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0: Sairam, dear listeners, welcome to our radio series, Love to Love. In this series, we bring you devotional songs composed and sung by Swami's students and his devotees. These songs will be interspersed by anecdotes having wisdom and lessons of life for all. Love to Love is a Thursday live broadcast hosted by Radio Sai's Chandu Vijay at 2 p.m. every Thursday only on Asia stream of Radio Sai Global Harmony. And today's episode was first aired live on 28th March 2013.
1: From the studios of Radio Sai at Prashanti Nilayam, I am Chandu Vijay and you are listening to Love to Love. Dear listeners, welcome to the song or a bhajan you would love to sing to a million times and why. And the first guest for today is Brother Kaustubh Pare, who is an alumni of Swami's Music College and is currently a teacher at the Music College. Brother Kaustubh was fortunate to be a part of a very select group who were known amongst the students as Meera Boys, for Swami used to ask them to sing Meera Bhajans almost every day for a stretch of few months. Here is my conversation with Brother Kaustubh Pare. Sairam, Brother Kaustubh.
2: Sairam, Chandu Bhai.
1: So let me go straight to the question, and the question is, which is that bhajan or a song which you would love to listen to a million times and why?
2: I would like to say there is a bhajan which is Araj Suno Prabhu Sai Natha, and this bhajan is very close to my heart because there is a very beautiful story behind this, and where Swami plays an important role to cure me from the bad cough.
1: Okay.
2: Actually, what had happened was I was in my diploma final year, post diploma final year in music, and one fine day in the afternoon, nearly 1:45 p.m. in the afternoon, I was lying down on my bed, mm-hmm. and because of a bad cough,
1: okay.
2: And I was coughing very badly, and it was so painful. If I start coughing, my stomach, my neck, my hand, I think I should say whole body will pain because of that. And that's why I used to just lie down in the room for a whole day. And if I get up, I'll start coughing. So there was no other way for me to come out of it. And I was praying to Swami, do something, because I'm not able to do any work. Mm-hmm. I need to compose music. I love to sing. I want to go to college. From 4 days, I couldn't go college. It took me, from 4 days, I was lying on the bed. And my food was coming to my room.
1: Okay.
2: And my brother was helping me to get food. They were getting my hot water to take bath. And it was very difficult for me to get up and do all these things even.
1: And you couldn't even go to mandir.
2: Yes, yes.
1: So Swami used to interact with you almost every day those days. So you would have
2: missed that
1: opportunity.
2: Yes. And so I was just lying down on my bed. And I had a small harmonium in my room. So I used to just keep next to my bed only. But I couldn't sit and play even.
1: Okay. Uh-huh.
2: So I was lying down, somehow I managed to play, and I was praying, Swami, please do something. I'm coughing very badly.
1: Mm-hmm.
2: I mean, it's irritating actually.
1: Correct.
2: And so I was just moving my hands on the keys of harmonium, and mm-hmm. suddenly I found a tune, very beautiful tune, and the wordings of the bhajan also fell in the place. And I thought, oh wow, Swami, its composition is very good, but I don't need, I don't know what is the use. I want that you should cure me from this coughing.
1: So you just composed a bhajan on the spot, lying down,
2: yes.
1: with the sickness,
2: yes.
1: using your harmonium.
2: Yes.
1: Okay.
2: And
1: so
2: it was like a prayer only. Swami, please come. If you don't want to give your darshan, at least cure me from this coughing.
1: Okay.
2: So that was my prayer, and after 1 hour of lying down on the bed, I thought, okay, let's just walk for a minute in the corridor. So somehow I managed to get up and started coughing again. Yes, of course.
1: Okay.
2: And I was just walking in the corridor, and down what I see is there is a teacher named Bhagya Sir, we call Bhagya Sir, who comes to our dispensary department to give small medicines. Homeopathy medicines to the boys. But it was 1:45 p.m. in the afternoon, And it was very hot day, sunny day, and he's walking to hostel when there is no one, because everybody has gone for college and classes.
1: Okay.
2: So I thought, why sir need to come to dispensary now? So I thought, okay, some work may be there, but it's a good chance for me to catch sir.
1: Okay, yeah.
2: So I just somehow managed to walk down, because I was in B floor, which is the first floor in the hostel. I could manage to go down and go to dispensary, and I just talked with sir, sir, how come you are here today?
1: Mm-hmm.
2: So he told, he was also surprised kind of.
1: Okay.
2: When I heard from his mouth, he was telling, Kostov, I just came to institute and I just felt inside that, okay, let's go to hostel. So I just walked towards hostel and I'm coming to hostel. I don't know for what I have come, but when I have already come to dispensary, let's take some medicine to home. And he wanted to give to him his relatives or some known people. He told, when I have already come, then I should take some medicine. Why to go simply back? So that struck me actually. That's struck in my heart that, oh, I think Swami has sent you for me, and let's share my problem with you. So I just told sir, can you just see my throat? I'm suffering from last 4 days because of very bad coughing.
1: Mm-hmm.
2: I am just coughing. I have taken turmeric milk. I have taken several other tablets, but I have not come to you in the night times when you come to hostel. So he told, yeah, you should have come. No, why? So I told sir, like, I am not able to get up actually from bed. Somehow today I am able to get up, and I'm coming to you and showing this. So he told, okay, then sir asked me to open mouth and show me where is the problem.
1: Mm-hmm.
2: So I just opened my mouth and he was telling, oh, it's very red.
1: Okay.
2: Your throat is very red. Your tonsils have become big.
1: Okay.
2: And there is some small white dots on the tonsils or throat, he told. I don't remember exactly.
1: Mm-hmm.
2: But he told, oh, it's a sign of swine flu.
1: Oh, okay.
2: That kind of disease was going on that time, I feel.
1: Okay.
2: So I told, oh sir, can it be cured? He told, don't worry. It's only the beginning. It's the beginning stage, initial. So I will just give you the medicine. Don't worry. Right now you will be all right. So he took the small pills, kind of that homeopathic pills, sweet pills. And he told, okay, open your mouth. And he put in my mouth. You will not believe, on the spot, as soon as I swallowed the medicine, I could feel the relief in my throat. And I didn't cough that time, so I thought, okay, it's an instant relief, so I may be coughing after 1 hour again, starting the same problem. But sir told me, don't worry, you will not cough now. Just go to room and take rest. And you will not believe, days were passing out and I didn't cough even for single time.
1: So you were instantly cured by 6 homeopathy pills given by Bhagya sir.
2: Yes. And then I asked sir, and I was little bit emotional also, and I just controlled myself and told sir, I think Swami has sent you for me. And then he also told, yes Kostub, I am also surprised, but why I am walking towards hostel and why I need to go to hostels? But I just felt in my heart that I should go to hostel. And okay, so just he came to hostel and he took some medicine for his known person whom he wanted to give. He just took because he had come to hostel. So I just cried and told, yes sir, it's Swami who helped me. And I just came back to room and I was fine after some days.
1: That is so beautiful. So to sum it up, you were sick, you were lying on your bed, struggling to get up and sit because of your cough.
2: Yes.
1: And then you just pray to Swami and you got a song, you composed that song.
2: Yes.
1: And then you come out of the hostel and you see Bhagya sir walking in.
2: Yes.
1: And he gives you 6 pills, which instantly cures you of your disease.
2: Yes.
1: And of course it is, undoubtedly it is Swami's work.
2: Yes.
1: So now for the sake of our listeners, would you please sing few lines of that bhajan that you composed spontaneously that day?
2: Yes. Because I love this bhajan so much, and I would love to sing now.

So beautiful. So dear listeners, for your information, this bhajan is now a part of the album Bhavanjali 6, which is produced by the Sri Sathya Sai Media Division and is available at the Sai Blossom store in Prashanti Nilayam. And of course, you will now hear this version, which is there in Bhavanjali 6, in the voice of Brother Ravi Kumar.

0: Welcome back, dear listeners, to the bhajan or a song you would love to listen to a million times and why. The next guest for the day is Brother Priyant, who joined the Sri Satya Sai Institute of Higher Learning for his BCom Honours program. He later went on to do an MBA and passed out as an alumni of Swami's College in the year 2011. He's an incredibly talented guitarist and singer with a special liking for Western music. He was also a part of Swami's brass band for 2 years during his MBA program. He is currently pursuing his passion, that is music, and wants to do a master's program in Western music. Over to my conversation with Brother Priyant. Sairam, Brother Priyant, and welcome to the program, the song that you would love to listen to a million times and why. Now, before I ask that question to you, let's talk a bit about your adventure with music. And the reason I am calling it an adventure is because, at least in India, if you say that you want to pursue a career in music, all the elders and parents and others would roll their eyes because it is not such an easy thing to pursue a career in music, you know, compared to so many other fields. So when and how did you get so passionately involved with music?
1: Sairam Chandu, I'm really privileged to be here at your show. I started playing music when I was just 6 years old, and how it happened was my dad always wanted to learn guitar, and he never got an opportunity to do that. So he made sure that, you know, I learn music and then do something in life through music. So it was on my birthday, April of 18th, when I was in the year 1995. I was turning 6, and I remember my mom and dad came to me after school to pick me up, and then I saw a guitar in my dad's hand. It was a jumbo big guitar, and I was too small to play the guitar, you know. So I started playing since then, and for the first few months, you know, my dad forced me to practice and things like that. And later on, as I started playing, I knew that was it.
0: So who was your first teacher? Did your dad teach you, or you learned from somebody else?
1: My dad is always, you know, he was my first teacher, and till date, he is my one teacher to whom I always look upon. Because he tells about the feelings you get, the joy you get by doing music. And he tells me to, I played with a lot of rock bands, I played a lot of gigs, you know. There are so many things that's happening in the music field, in the music industry. The people today in so many places don't go for music. They go for something else. You know, the kind of music which I do, the Western music, that thing is totally different. And because of my dad, he's always, you know, shown me the good side of music. He's always told me that you go there because only of music. And he, because of that, I've never deviated myself from doing other things apart from music. Even though I'm in the Western music. So yeah, that my dad has always been my inspiration, my teacher. After that, I moved on to learn under some guitarists from rock bands in Darjeeling there itself. Then I learned music theory. But I knew there was something that was really attracting me towards music. And finally, now when I look back and when I see what's that something, I realize that it was nothing but I was getting more, you know, attracted towards Swami. And I was realizing that it was the right path for me so that I get connected to God. So, yeah, that was it.
0: That is, it's a very beautiful start. You said that your dad used to force you to practice in the beginning. Yes. So let's talk a little bit about practice, because you're one person, one student guitarist whom at least I have seen who takes practice very seriously. Okay. And I've heard a lot of stories about you practicing for close to 6 to 7 to 8 hours at a stretch and all that. So tell the listeners a little bit about the kind of practice that you do and how practicing an instrument, or even if you're a vocalist, how practice plays such a crucial role in your evolution as a musician.
1: I believe that practice is like a prayer, and which you need to do it every day. And it is one of the most important things for a musician. That is one thing which, irrespective of where you are or what you are doing, you need to practice. And practice may not always be sitting with the instrument, or if you are a vocalist singing the song. Practice, I feel, it's all about mind control. Okay. Practice is all about producing the vibration that is within you to come out and reach out to the people, to communicate your inner soul to the people. I feel that is what practice is about. I've seen, there were musicians, or there are so many people who, let's say, you are practicing a scale. So you do that, you're practicing a major scale, and, you know, but finally when you are on the stage, people don't want that. People don't want to listen. People want a song.
2: Correct.
1: People want to listen to you. So how do you get that? Until and unless your mind is not calm, until and unless you are not connected to your inner soul, you won't be able to compose stuff. Mm-hmm. Compose good music.
0: Let's just take a break here. Now, since you're talking about practicing scales, can I just play a few scales on the guitar that you practice?
1: A major scale. Now what you can do is, you know, you can improvise on the scale, or the permutations and combinations of the scale. That's the basic. That's for warming up your fingers. And now once you get the scale, what I generally do is I try playing the scale how I feel within. So, for example, if I'm doing a scale known as a Lydian mode. Now, what is this Lydian mode? Let me show you in terms of E. Lydian mode in Hindustani classical is nothing but a Yaman rag.
2: Okay.
1: So, what is the scale comprises of is nothing but the fourth note is sharpened. So, in terms of Hindustani classical, you are using a tibrama. Sa re ga ma ma. Because of this, it becomes a Lydian mode, which gives me a diminished chord. So, I like the scale very much. So, I play the scale. Now, how do I practice? Now, I love the scale. Now, I need to say something. So, I do...

0: So that way I add a melody to a surf and then you keep playing that.
1: So basically what you do is when you're practicing a scale, you're not just practicing just the notes of the scale, but you're trying to create a melody while you're practicing itself.
0: Yes, and I think melody is very, very important when you do something.
1: Okay, that's amazing. So now let's go back to practice. Let's talk a little bit about the hours that you put into practice. I forgot the name for it. They call it chullam. What is the name for it?
0: Chilla.
1: Chilla, sorry. Chilla, okay. So I've heard a beautiful story when one of the summers when you are here and then you are practicing, you're doing this chilla exercise. But before you go to the story, please explain to the audience what exactly the chilla is. And I heard a very beautiful story related to that. Could you please explain what is chilla and the story that, the experience that you got while you're doing your chilla?
0: Chilla is actually an ancient Hindustani classical practice. The concept about chilla is, it need not always be in terms of music. It can be in any field. It's nothing but following the same thing, or following a particular discipline for a period of 40 days. For example, let's say every day morning, you get up for Suprabhatam. You do it continuously for 40 days without a break. Let's say you are practicing a scale and you play the scale continuously for 40 days, only that scale, in a proper timing which you have set. So this was told to me by one of the students of music college, and I was so eager to do it. I wanted to experience the thing. Then what happened was, in my break, in my summer vacations, after my first MBA.
1: Okay, so before you go to that story, so basically you practice throughout the day, right from morning till night, for 40 days, you practice one single scale. Is that right?
0: Yes, but it depends on how much hours you are willing to put. It can be some people do it for 1 hour, some people for 2 hours. So in between they take a break. And very important thing is, it's like you are isolated from the world and you are only with music, or you are only with the thing which you are passionate about. So one important thing is, you don't talk to anyone, you talk only to your mother. So it was my first, after my first year MBA, I had a summer vacations and I really wanted to do this practice, chilla. I remember I fixed my schedule. I used to get up 4 o'clock in the morning and then, you know, after freshen up till 4:30 and then start my practice from 4:30 in the morning, and first 4:30 to let's say 8 o'clock. If I'm doing a particular scale, I do that as my warm-up exercise, and then the day goes on with that, with my practice, and mommy used to come and give me my food and things like that. First day was good, really tiring. Second day was okay. Third day was very, very difficult. I've been in the same room for almost 3 days now. And this is the time when my mind is, you know, really started thinking all sorts of things which you're not supposed to think. All sorts of negative things. When you are not out in the world, your mind is just closed and then it wants to escape. And all sorts of negative thoughts that's been running in my mind now on the third day. So I just don't know what to do. I can't go out because I've, you know, decided that I'm going to do this for 40 days. Then I realized, yeah, I remember third day was my birthday. It was 18th of April. It was 18th of April, and then I realized that I was almost at the verge of crying. I knew, I was at the point in time crying. No, there's no one beside me. I can't talk to anyone. I want to go out. I want to do something. So there's this particular book which has really inspired me a lot, The Power of Now by Eckhart Tolle. So I had that book. I took out the book and I read a paragraph from the book so that it helps me to live in the present, because that's when I was reading the book, I couldn't read the sentences because my eyes were filled with tears. And as I was wiping my tears, with the blur image, I could see Swami in front of me. I was shocked. I was surprised. Yes, he is there. And he is there. Yes, I can tell him now. Then as I wiped my tears, again the next moment I looked up, he was not there. Again, that really boosted me for another couple of days, another 5 days, let's say. I realized that, yes, he is there. No matter if no one is there in your life, he is there. And on 23rd of April, that was my 9th day. It was again difficult for me. And when I was practicing, I just saw the shape of Swami in my room. That was on 23rd of April. And I completed my 9th day. And on 24th of April, Mommy comes to my room in the morning and she tells me that Swami is no more. She tells me Swami is no more. And then now I have to go back to Parthi no matter what. So I'm not going to complete this thing. So I decided to go to Parthi that day. I met my friends in the town. We were booking the tickets and, you know, all my friends were crying. But then I was at peace because I just had darshan and I felt really happy. So what if you want, he is there. Yeah. After coming over here also, after seeing Swami's body, I was not shocked for a few days. Then after 5-6 days, I could get the vibration of people crying. Then, you know, it happened. But for the first initial phase, I was not at all, you know, worried or he has left or he is gone. And because

0: I knew if I practice, he is there. So, till date, practice is so important for me because I want to see him or I want to connect to him. And so I knew I had to take up music as my career. No matter what kind of music I play, what kind of blues numbers I play, because I know it's he who has created the things, he who has created music, and I play it for him.
1: That was such an amazing, mind-blowing experience, if I have to say. The kind of practice that you do, I don't think it is any different from spiritual sadhana. I mean, you are literally shutting yourself up in a room for 40 days, and then you don't talk to anybody. The only thing that you do is to practice music. And of course, music is such a powerful medium to connect with God. And it is no surprise that Swami appeared that day in your room while you were practicing, because what you were doing was nothing but meditation, if I can call it that way. So possibly at this juncture, I might request you to sing a song. Maybe whatever inspires you. You just told the story, such a beautiful story. Whichever song comes to your mind first, just sing it.
0: I remember singing this song in front of Swami in the year 2009 when he took me to Kodai. One English song. He was telling all the Burakatha boys to do this, and I love singing Western songs. I was thinking he won't tell me to sing, you know. But then, to my utter amazement, he told me to sing. So this is the song called "Is This a Dream Come True," which I specially wrote it for Swami. And it's also there in my upcoming album. So I hope you enjoy the song.

0: Thank you.
1: Thank you, Brother Priyant. So, setting the mood with that song, let me go to the question. Which is that song or a bhajan that you would love to listen to a million times and why?
0: I would love to listen to a bhajan that is Anandamayi Bhagwan. I love that bhajan because I remember a recording for this bhajan, for the Bhavanjali. And when Ravi sir was taking the vocals, I was there, and till date I have not heard that kind of melody in any bhajan. And one more thing is, this bhajan is based on the raga Yaman, which I love so much. I am in love with Yaman rag, in fact. So this is the bhajan which I love the most.
1: So beautiful. I think a few weeks back, when I had asked the same question to few boys in the studio, one of them who said that this is his favorite bhajan. So dear listeners, you will now listen to the bhajan Anandamaya Bhagwan, which Brother Priyant would love to listen to a million times, sung by Brother Ravi Kumar, taken from the album Bhavanjali 1.

0: Welcome back, dear listeners. And our final guest for the day is Sister Darshana Shivananthan from Malaysia. Sister Darshana, who is a freelance photographer by profession, she is a very active Sai youth who is also a Balvikas teacher and lives in Kuala Lumpur. So I asked her the same question, and here is a recorded response that she sent.
1: I think the most important thing about a bhajan or a song is the feeling that it evokes in a person, and also the connection that you feel when you hear that bhajan. My first trip to Puttaparthi was in 2007, when I attended the World Youth Conference along with about 6,000 other youths. It was a very, very special trip for me, as it was the first time that I was going to see Swami in his physical form. I can remember very clearly one morning darshan when we were all seated, patiently waiting for Swami to come. He came, and after he did, bhajans began. Swami so graciously sat at the veranda and gave us such beautiful darshan. As I looked at him, I can remember just how the love was oozing out of him and reaching all of us. And exactly at that point, a bhajan was sung. It's an English bhajan. I keep feeling your love in me, over and over again. The song, coupled with Swami's physical presence, gave such an overwhelming feeling of love, abundance, joy, bliss, everything under the sun. Because of this one memory, this song, until today, still remains one of my most favorite bhajans.

Welcome back, dear listeners, to the song or a bhajan that you would love to hear a million times and why. Now, it would be amazing if you would send your answer to this question to listener@radiosai.org and I will play it for you next week. Well, here is an email that I got in response to my last week's show. This is from Sister Gayatri Sharma, Chinmaya Nagar, Chennai. So let's see which is that song that Sister Gayatri would love to listen to a million times. She says, if you ask me this question, my answer would be Premamrit Barisao Baba. A beautiful bhajan I would like to listen to any number of times. And one more bhajan is Ramachandra Sri Ram. I heard this particular bhajan in Kulwant Hall when Swami was in the hospital. It really helped me to connect myself with Swami. This bhajan brought all my happiness back as I could visualize Swami in the throne enjoying the bhajan in a blissful state. Thank you, Sister Gayatri, for your email. So, dear listeners, here is that bhajan that Sister Gayatri would love to listen to a million times from the album Bhavanjali 6, sung by Brother Ravi Kumar.

0: 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You can also write about the song or bhajan that you would love to listen to a million times and with reasons as to why, and I would play it for you, provided of course we have the broadcast rights. This is Chandu Vijay signing off with a prayer that may all the beings in all the worlds be happy, happy and happy.
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2: Om Shri Sai Ram. My most humble pranams at the divine lotus feet of our beloved Bhagavan. Today is an auspicious day, carved in golden letters for the Sai sisters of Kerala. We, the Sai Mahilas of Kerala, have gathered here in several hundreds to celebrate the festival of Onam with our Divine Mother. Standing here in the presence of my Sai Ma, I am reminded of those words of Swami, which he conveyed to the Kerala State President, Sri E. Mukundan, few years back, by which even now we feel elated and motivated. While our state president was explaining the activities carried out by the Satya Sai Seva organizations of Kerala to the omnipresent, omnipotent and omniscient Bhagavan, Swami remarked, "Mahilas are doing better. The Sai sisters are always in the divine protection." As a part of this year's six-day-long Onam program, Bhagwan has blessed us with a musical rendering by our Sai sister Kumari Vaikom Vijayalakshmi. She is a musical prodigy, was born blind but with great inner vision. She was born on a Vijayadashmi day to Sri V. Muralidharan and Srimati Vimala and is a blessed artist. She has performed at more than 8,000 stages, including the major sabhas in Chennai, Tanjore, Madurai, Coimbatore, and all other major cities of India. From 1995 onwards, Vijayalakshmi has been playing a rare musical instrument called Gayatri Veena, a one-string veena. Her favorite ragas include Hindolam, Shivaranjani, Shubhapanthu Varali, and Madhyamavati. She has also won the Best Playback Singer Kerala State Film Award for her single song with a special jury mention. She is accompanied by Sri Kanjangad Anuppi Bhaskar on violin, Kumari Ratna Shri on tabla, Srimati Sandhya Prabhu on mridangam. May I invite Kumari Vijayalakshmi to this august presence.

You were listening to a concert by Kumari Vaikom Vijayalakshmi, presented on the 26th of August 2015 during Onam celebrations at Prashanthinilayam.

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1: 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Today's episode was first aired on 23rd June 2016 as part of Thursday Live programs on Asia Stream of Radio Sai. 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Let us offer our most prayerful and grateful salutations at the lotus feet of our most beautiful, beloved Bhagwan. Dearest Lord, we are ever grateful to you for allowing us to know you, for allowing us to experience your love, for enabling us to share your love and thereby find fulfillment in our lives. Please be with us till we become that love that you want us to be. With this prayer, welcome dear listeners to this fresh episode of Radio Sai Bhajan Classroom. We are going to learn a very beautiful bhajan today, a bhajan which evokes a lot of sentiments. The first line of the bhajan goes like this.

0: So like in every episode, let's get started with the lyrics and then we'll move on to the raga, the beat of the bhajan. And then we will listen to Brother Sonam Gyamso from Sikkim, a former student of Bhagwan's university, who was blessed by Bhagwan to compose many bhajans and sing in his divine physical presence for decades. He shares his insights about this bhajan.
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0: Now that we have done with the lyrics, here is the tune of the bhajan. Brother Ravi Kumar and Anirudh now give us a demonstration of how this bhajan should be sung.
1: This bhajan is being sung in the scale A Pancham.

0: So that's how the melody of this bhajan flows so beautifully. Brother Ravi Kumar and Anirudh gave us a slow demonstration. And now let us learn about what is the raga of this bhajan, what makes this bhajan so beautiful. Anirudh is here with us in the studios. So tell us, Anirudh, what are your thoughts on the make of this bhajan?
1: Sai Ram Vishu.
0: Sai Ram.
1: As you said, it's a beautiful, welcoming bhajan. Aao Pyare Nain Hamare, Sai Hamare Aao. The lyrics are so beautiful. And the tune also justifies to the feelings of the composition. It is composed in Darbari, in the Hindustani classical music. We call it Darbari Kannada in the Carnatic classical music.
2: Sarigama Padani Sadani Pa Sari
1: Shudri
2: Ga
1: Komal Ga
2: Ma Pada
1: Komal Da
2: Ni Pa
1: Komal Ni
2: Sa

0: So the notes are taken from the Darbari Raga in this bhajan. And there are beautiful patterns if you observe in this bhajan. Like when we do the swaras, definitely we can appreciate it. Sare gare gare a, ne sare sare a. It's like the different set of swaras, but the pattern is similar. Even in the third speed also. Sai hamare aao. It's a step increase. Sai hamare aao. Sai hamare aao. Very well composed.
1: And I'm sure there are many bhajans in Rag Darbari, isn't it, Anil?
0: Yeah, there are plenty of bhajans in Darbari. It's a very emotional raga, as I mentioned before. Maybe let's take across the different bhajans in Darbari.
1: Sure.
0: Starting with this bhajan, Aao Pyare.

0: Beautiful. Every bhajan is an ocean by itself. You can dive deep into any bhajan and you can discover so much of beauty, so much of feeling, and it can just submerge you.
1: Exactly. The power of name is such that, you know, you feel even the half an hour bhajans in the morning and the 45 minute session in the evening is not enough.
0: Absolutely.
1: You feel like singing more and more.
0: Yeah. I think that's what Bhagwan always wants us, that sarvada sarvatra sarvakaleshu parichintanam.
1: Yeah.
0: Thank you very much, Anirudh, for that beautiful medley of Darbari bhajans. So shall we now move into discovering the swaras of this beautiful bhajan?
1: Yeah, sure. Let's take the first line.

0: beautiful, and we know how this bhajan really elevates everyone. So much energy generated as you go to the third speed. So shall we do the beat of the bhajan?
1: Yeah, the beat of this bhajan is 8 beat, Aditalam in the Carnatic classical music, which is Keherva in the Hindustani classical music. The count goes 1, 2, 3, 4, 1, 2, 3, 4.

0: So that gives us an idea of the rhythm of the bhajan. Thank you very much, Anirudh and Anand.
1: Thank you, Vishu. Sai Ram.
0: Sai Ram. And now comes the beautiful part of this bhajan classroom, where we dwell on what we are singing. We learn how we should convey what we are trying to convey. And Brother Sonam Gyamsu, a gifted singer and composer of many Sai bhajans, over a conversation shares with us his reflections about this bhajan. Sai Ram, Brother Sonam, and welcome once again to Radio Sai Bhajan Classroom.
2: Sai Ram Vishu.
0: This bhajan, Aao Pyare Nayan Hamare, Sai Hamare Aao. There is so much packed in this bhajan.
2: Yeah.
0: And whenever this bhajan is sung, you really feel the whole vibes reaching a crescendo towards the end. You know, when you go on the third speed, Sai Hamare Aao, Sai Hamare Aao, Sai Hamare Aao. And when Bhagwan's physical presence was there, of course, we used to never sing it because he's already here.
2: Yeah.
0: But now in the mandir it is sung. And I think in some ways it helps people to connect to Bhagwan, to invite him into their hearts, to feel his presence. How does it feel to you when you sing this bhajan?
2: Well, this is one of the earliest Aao bhajans.
0: Okay.
2: Bhajans that belong to the Welcome My Lord genre. And you won't believe me when you listen to the freshness of this bhajan. When you sing the bhajan, it's so crisp and fresh. Of course, every bhajan sounds the same. But this bhajan has a special bhava in it. A bhava of longing.
0: Yes.
2: That, Lord, please manifest yourself. It's not coming from somewhere, but manifesting right from the heart. So, Aao Pyare Nayan Hamare. And it says, you come into my eyes. It's one of the most beautiful statements I have ever heard. When you ask the Lord not to come and appear before you, but to step right into your eyes, so that the eyes cannot see anything but the Lord.
0: Wow.
2: That is the feel of the bhajan. And can you believe that this is almost 35 years old? A bhajan composed by one of our own alumnus of Satya Sai University, a very gifted person by name T.V. Hariharan. He composed this bhajan, and I remember the background of the bhajan.
0: Mm-hmm.
2: Those days he had just finished, it was in the early 80s. And after on completion of his studies here, he was working in the administrative block of the university. And one evening, there was so much work that he couldn't come for the evening bhajan.
0: Mm-hmm.
2: And those were the times when you wouldn't like to miss a bhajan session. Because a bhajan session meant sitting with Bhagwan, having his darshan. And he was feeling completely lost and forlorn up there in the administrative building. Bhajan was going on and he was missing all that. So he sat outside the lawn in the foreground of the administrative block. And he was calling out, Swami, please come and give your darshan. Aao Pyare Nayan Hamare, Sai Hamare Aao. And that word Pyare, and let me also tell you that Hariharan comes from a very Tamilian background.
0: Yes.
2: He is not a Hindi-speaking guy from North India. And language is no barrier when it comes to expression of the spirit, inspired by the master himself. So when Hariharan was composing the song, it was beyond the barriers. And he said, use the word Pyare so beautifully. Pyare means my beloved. Very few bhajans of Swami, on Swami, have this word Pyare. Pyare is a beautiful word, a beautiful expression. My beloved. So, Aao Pyare Nayan Hamare Sai Hamare Aao. I'll just sing out one line of this bhajan.
0: Sure.
2: It's such a beautiful composition, and when I had a chance to ask the composer himself, he said that at the time when the song gets manifested, see, it's asking the Lord to manifest himself, and the Lord manifests a bhajan. And the bhajan takes the form of the Lord.
0: Wow.
2: So it's as beautiful as that. Whenever you feel lost, left out, and you sing a bhajan, and that particular composition becomes verily the manifestation of the Lord.
0: Sai bhajans is Sai.
2: Sai bhajan
0: is Sai. Sai bhajans.
2: Sai. Only thing is, you need eyes to see and ears to hear.
0: Yes.
2: So when I asked him, he said, at that point of time, I had no clue about what raga it must be. And our understanding of raga is so minimal.
0: Yes.
2: But then later on, when he analyzed, once the song had completely manifested itself, it had been sung so many times in a mandir, then more and more, you know, the bhajan started taking shape. And then we came to understand, he said, that it's at least based on maybe Vilash Khani Tori. It has the flavor of Vilash Khani Tori. So it has all the pathos of Vilash Khani Tori.
0: Yes.

0: What a beautiful composition. And I remember yes. V. Kumar had learned the bhajan and he had the privilege to sing this bhajan, learn this bhajan from the composer and sing it in the presence of the real composer. And then it completed the whole beautiful session, the whole process of the inauguration of a beautiful composition of the master through somebody and sung through somebody. And listened to by all the devotees of the world down the generations.
1: Yes.
0: And today, after 35 years, the bhajan is so fresh and yes. so beautiful and sterling.
1: Absolutely. In fact, I'm still contemplating on that very beautiful thing that you said in the beginning. Aao pyare nayan hamare.
0: Yes.
1: You know, here, when I think about it, there are two ways of understanding this.
0: Yeah.
1: One is, you're telling the Lord, you are my beloved, nayan hamare, you are my eyes.
0: Yes, yes. That is another beautiful way of looking at it.
1: You are my eyes. So let you become my eyes.
0: Yeah.
1: That's it.
0: And it becomes the singular, just the single letter I.
1: Yeah.
0: Close the
1: then
0: eyes.
1: If he really becomes EYE of our life,
0: yeah.
1: then what will remain is only the singular
0: only the
1: letter
0: single I. Close the eyes and open the eye.
1: Eye, yes. Close the eyes and open
0: I
1: the
0: am
1: eye.
0: I
1: am I. Really, I mean, if we can have that kind of eyes, the kind of eyes that Bhagwan had, which can only all the time see good, which can only all the time see auspiciousness. Even though we might have committed a million mistakes, he will still look for that one good thing that we have done in our life and multiply the reward of it a million times and
0: yes.
1: confer those blessings on us.
0: No doubt about it.
1: I mean, otherwise we would not have gotten, we will not continue to receive his blessings that we experience every day. So, when I think about it, because eyes are such powerful instruments in our
0: yeah.
1: body.
0: Yeah.
1: You know, so much we consume through the eyes.
0: Yeah, exactly.
1: As Bhagwan used to say, like the tongue and the eyes, they are the most, two most vital, powerful yes. organs
0: yeah.
1: of the body. Because the mouth can do two functions, eating as well as talking.
0: Yes.
1: So it needs much more control.
0: So much.
1: And the next is the eye, because the eye is light, it is the light of the body. It is
0: so no wonder the mouth and eye have lids.
1: Lids.
0: To close it.
1: Yeah.
0: You have the option to close it.
1: Close it. Yeah.
0: Whenever it's not necessary to see.
1: Yes.
0: And whenever it's not yeah. necessary to talk.
1: You can all the time open it if you can see like the Lord.
0: Yes.
1: His eyes yeah. are always open. So then you know, you only envision everything.
0: Yeah.
1: You don't see anything. Everything you envision as Him.
0: Exactly.
1: I think then your vision
0: everything
1: is all that.
0: Everything becomes extensions of the master.
1: Master.
0: Extensions of the creator.
1: Yes. And the other beautiful thought that you mentioned, that you are saying the Lord, please come into my eyes.
0: Yeah.
1: You know, you become, first come into my eyes and then you become my eyes.
0: Exactly.
1: I think, you know, Bhagwan also at many occasions has mentioned about this, and people keep asking, you know, how can we really practice Swami's teachings? Swami says, love all, serve all. How can we really love all? How can I love my boss? How can I love my spouse? How can I love my child the way, you know, Swami expects us to? But that can only happen if we allow the Lord to enter into our eyes.
0: Enter into your eyes. And entering into the eyes is entering into the heart.
1: Yes.
0: No doubt about it. And the third line of the bhajan, tum bina koi nahi rakhwale.
1: Yes.
0: How true it is. But for the master, we don't have anyone who can really take care of us. You know, there might be tens of people who would like to, but then you need the power, the energy to do that also. It's only the Lord who can take care of us properly. Tum bina koi nahi rakhwale, tum bina kaun sahare.
1: Yes.
0: The only succor.
1: Yes.
0: The only refuge. Aao sahi pyare. It's so beautiful.
1: Yes.
0: And V. Kumar, after he sang this bhajan, then after that, all of us, we used to take turns to sing this bhajan.
1: Mm-hmm.
0: And S. Ravi Kumar had a very, he was such a tiny kid in the school.
1: Mm-hmm.
0: And he had one of the most beautiful voices.
1: Yes.
0: Very shrill, like a baby singing.
1: Oh, this was before his voice changed.
0: Yeah,
1: when
0: he was in high school.
1: Okay.
0: So before his voice changed.
1: Mm-hmm.
0: And he used to sing this, Aao Pyare Nayan Hamare, and it could be heard from a distance.
1: Wow.
0: And the beautiful part of these bhajans, Aao bhajans, was, you know, used to be, sometimes when Swami would reflect our idiosyncrasies and stop giving darshan, or say that I am not giving darshan, or I am not happy with you. So one way of cajoling the Lord, one way of really making ourselves, you know, feeling penitent about it and expressing our penitence used to be Aao or darshan do. And then he would condescend. And then he would come again and give darshan and smile. So in the idiom of bhajans, we could speak so much to him. We could whisper so much bhava into his ears. And that is the most beautiful part of Dvaitavad. When you are the devotee and he is the deity. Till we become one. Such a beautiful combination it used to be. And these bhajans were the most powerful instruments of that expression.
1: Amazing. In fact, thanks to this opportunity to live physically with the Lord, we have had experiences of how bhajans can unite us with the Lord. We have had real experiences.
0: Exactly.
1: You know, it is mentioned in the scriptures, you know, we have heard stories about Tyagaraja and Meera and how they were able to attain the Lord through music, you know, through the outpourings of their heart in the form of beautiful compositions. But I think here Bhagwan gave us so many live examples of all it needs. You might have committed a blunder. All it needs is you just pour your heart out.
0: Exactly.
1: Through a soulful
0: And he sang along with you.
1: And he sings
0: That's
1: along
0: the most beautiful part of it.
1: Wow.
0: In fact, he sat with the devotees facing the altar.
1: Yes.
0: And sang.
1: And sang.
0: And taught mankind how to sing.
1: How to sing.
0: He teaches even now. This is how you have to sing bhajan. Every moment is a moment of reckoning.
1: Amazing.
0: Amazing.
1: And these days, this bhajan acquires a special meaning. You know, when the physical form is not there anymore.
0: Not there anymore.
1: And, you know, you long for that presence because nothing can ever replace it.
0: Exactly.
1: You know. And whenever this is sung in the Sai Kulwanth Hall or sung anywhere, I can see, you know, it immediately is able to pull so many hearts.
0: Yeah. It does two things, I feel, Vishu. One is it takes you right back in time.
1: Yes.
0: And especially for those who lived in the 80s, when this bhajan was so vibrantly sung everywhere, this bhajan takes them back in time.
1: Yes.
0: To those wonderful times, moments, you could almost visualize Swami walking amidst the devotees.
1: Yes.
0: And the other thing is it gives you that feel of Aao.
1: Yes.
0: Please come.
1: Please come. Yeah. Though it might seem a misnomer, what do you mean come? He's already there all the time. But still, it's a question of we awakening to that.
0: Exactly. Come means manifest yourself.
1: Manifest, yeah.
0: You are already
1: there. We have to manifest. Yeah, he is very much there in our eyes. We have to manifest, feel his manifestation in our eyes.
0: Exactly.
1: That's what it is. It's always, everything is all the time there.
0: And don't you feel, Vishu, that it's a very high state of spiritual elevation.
1: Yes.
0: That I don't know whether we have really worked out our salvation so far.
1: Yeah.
0: But whatever is happening, whatever we are experiencing, this is a very lofty experience.
1: Yes.
0: That, you know, we have to manifest the Lord.
1: Yes.
0: That's a wonderful feel.
1: Yes. And that journey happens through stages. So it is always through Dvaita, Vishishta Advaita, and then Advaita.
0: Yeah.
1: That journey, as one's brother Abhimanyu called very beautifully, also mentioned that all that we experienced with the Lord was that feeling of Vishishta Advaita, because we felt that connect with him all the time. And now it's our opportunity to convert that relationship of Vishishta Advaita, we never felt separate from the Lord, yeah. You know. Every devotee also now does not feel separate from the Lord. You feel connected. So that is in some ways a Vishishta Advaita feeling. But now we have to move into that feeling of Advaita, which is the ultimate. But the path is through this...
0: qualified non-dualism.
1: Yeah, through qualified
0: non-dualism. What they say.
1: Yes, yeah. Through this path you can... once you don't feel yourself separate and one fine day... unknowingly, you will know that you are not different at all. Yeah, yeah, but that journey is through this, and bhajan is a very beautiful medium to help in this journey.
0: Yeah.
1: And all these bhajans are those beautiful...
0: Gems.
1: Yeah, those beautiful mediums which can take us there.
0: Yeah.
1: Amazing. Thank you so much, sir.
0: Thank you so much. Thank you, Swami.
1: Jai Ram. So that was Brother Sonam Gyamso, a former student of Baba's University and a very respected member of the Prashanti Mandir Bhajan group, someone who was blessed to sing in the divine physical presence for decades and even now is very active in the dissemination of the Sai Bhajan movement. With that, let's now sing this bhajan once again along with so many others. We will listen to the Prashanti Mandir version of this bhajan, and as you listen, dear listeners, please join.

So that brings us to the end of the current episode of Radio Sai Bhajan Classroom. We hope you enjoyed this episode. If you have any queries or comments, as always, you can write to listener@radiosai.org. The audio engineers for this program are Sunil and Abhishek, and the background score was done by another alumnus from Chennai, T.S. Ramakrishnan. With heart full of love and gratitude, we offer this episode at the lotus feet of our beloved Bhagwan.

0: Dear listener, it's musings time again, and today we bring you a talk from the archives of Radio Sai. Today's talk is one from the Veda walkthrough series broadcast earlier. 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
1: Loving Sairam and greetings from Prashanthi Nilayam. This is my third talk on the Veda walkthrough series, if I might call it that. In the two earlier talks, I sort of gave a general introduction to the Vedas. In the present talk, I shall draw pointed attention to one particular Upanishad, the Taittiriya Upanishad, for the simple reason that it not only offers a good sample of what the Vedas are all about at the highest level, but also because we often hear this particular Upanishad being chanted when Swami comes out for darshan. Radio Sai has of course presented earlier a detailed series on this particular Upanishad, and I hope that at least some of you have heard that presentation. Many of my present remarks are in fact based on that presentation, but I shall be quite brief in my remarks compared to what was offered earlier. I have already pointed out that the Upanishads form a part of Vedanta, Vedanta meaning that which comes towards the end of the Vedas. As such, the Upanishads are generally philosophical in content, which ought not to be surprising because, as I mentioned in one of my earlier talks, Vedic thought evolved continuously with time. There are many Upanishads, but scholars consider 10 of them to be the most important ones. The Taittiriya Upanishad, which I am now considering, is one of these top 10. Let me start with the precise meaning of the word Upanishad. Swami says that it literally means to sit down near. Who sits near to whom? Well, the disciple sits near to the guru. And then what? The disciple absorbs wisdom from the guru and becomes enlightened. This is the traditional and outward meaning of the word Upanishad. The deeper meaning is that the individual must move nearer and nearer to the true inner self or God, because God is the ultimate guru. That is the real way to wisdom. The individual, as Swami often reminds us, is an embodiment of the eternal Atma. That is to say, in a human being, the Atma is cloaked by a mind and a body. This combination is also referred to as the Jivatma. The Upanishads help the Jivatma to embark on a voyage of discovery. Discovery of what? Discovery of the Jivatma's true nature. And what is that true nature? That true nature is the pure, unadorned, unembodied and infinite Atma. As Professor Radhakrishnan, an eminent professor of philosophy, who also incidentally served as the second president of India, he says, "The Atma," and I quote, "the Atma is what remains when everything that is not the true self is discarded." End of quote. Sadhana is the process by which the Jivatma discards all the unnecessary trappings that cloud the Atma. In passing, it is well to remember that the Upanishads represent the highest truth, which has attracted seekers from all over the world. Professor Radhakrishnan quotes the Greek scholar Plotinus, who long ago independently observed, and I quote Plotinus, "One that seeks to penetrate the nature of the divine mind must see deep into the nature of his own soul, into the divinest point of himself. He must first make abstraction of the body, then of the lower soul which built up that body, then of all the faculties of the senses, of all desires and emotions, and every such triviality of all that which leans towards the mortal. What is left after this abstraction is the part we describe as the image of the divine mind, an emanation preserving some of that divine light. End of quote. No one can deny that this is a remarkable and independent perception of the essence of Upanishadic truth. But the fact remains that the Upanishads outweigh in sheer quantity as well as depth the insight gained by seekers elsewhere. This is not to comment adversely on other philosophical traditions. Rather, it is a fact of history that in ancient India, seeking the inner self literally became a way of life for a very large number of people. Thus it is that Max Müller, to whom Swami often makes a reference, says, and I quote, "It is surely astounding that such a system as Vedanta should have slowly been elaborated by the indefatigable and intrepid thinkers of India thousands of years ago, a system that even now makes us feel giddy as in the mounting the last steps of the swaying spire of a Gothic cathedral. None of our philosophers, including Heraclitus, Plato, Kant or Hegel, has ventured to erect such a spire. In the beginning there was but one, and in the end also there will be but one, whether we call it Atman or Brahman." End of quote. By the way, this is what Swami himself has to say about the Upanishads in general. I quote, "The Upanishads are not the products of human intelligence. They are the whisperings of God to man. Upanishads are authentic and authoritative as they share the glory of the Vedas. There are 1,180 in number, but through the centuries, many of them have disappeared from human memory, and only 108 have now survived. Of these, 13 have attained great popularity as a result of the depth and value of their contents. Adi Shankaracharya raised the status of 10 among all the available Upanishads by selecting them for writing his commentaries, and that is how they became important. Humanity stands to fall or gain by these 10. End of quote. Let me now come to the Taittiriya Upanishad, the focus of the present talk. This Upanishad consists of 3 parts, each referred to as a valli. The 3 parts are Sikshavalli, Anandavalli and Bhrigavalli. The first part, Sikshavalli, is essentially connected with the theoretical knowledge of the scriptures. Here, a guru instructs his disciples on some basics. Mere theory is of no use, and God has to be experienced. Then alone would one know what ananda or bliss is. But bliss cannot be experienced by one who is in the grip of spiritual ignorance. Thus, the first task in moving towards bliss is to get rid of ignorance. The Anandavalli part of the Taittiriya Upanishad deals with this aspect, namely shedding ignorance. Finally, there is the Bhrigavalli, which is in the form of a dialogue between sage Varuna and his son Bhrigu, and deals with the knowledge of the Supreme Brahman. In a sense, it is a recap of Anandavalli, but in dialogue form. So much for a brief introduction as to what the 3 vallis are all about. Let me now tell you what Swami says about the Taittiriya Upanishad, and I quote, "Brahma Vidya, or knowledge of Brahman, is the specific theme of this Upanishad. It has 3 sections, Sikshavalli, Anandavalli or Brahmavalli and Bhrigavalli. The latter 2 sections are very important for those seeking Brahma Jnana, or knowledge of the Supreme. In Sikshavalli, certain methods to acquire one-pointedness are detailed. But bondage cannot be destroyed and delusions overcome by this alone. The flux and the turbulence of life are due to ajnana or ignorance, and bondage is the result. It is only when ajnana is destroyed that the bonds get loosened and liberation is attained. It is just like saying your train is moving when the fact is that your train is stationary, while it is the train in the adjacent track that is really moving. Watch your train and you know the truth. Watch the other train and you are deceived. There is no use to seeking the cause of delusion. Instead, seek to escape from it." End of quote. In trying to appreciate the deeper implication of Sikshavalli, one must have the following mental picture in mind. We must go back thousands of years to Vedic India, when young students between the ages of 5 and 18 gathered in small groups and lived with their guru in an ashram. The ashram was called Gurukulam, and the young seekers were called Brahmacharis, or the seekers of the Supreme God, known in Sanskrit as Brahman. The guru instructed, guided and counseled the disciples, or Shishyas as they were called. Siksha means instruction, and thus Sikshavali is all about the instruction that the guru gives to the disciples. Okay, now what exactly is the meaning of seeking Brahman? Why were these young men in quest of God Almighty? If indeed the young disciples were in quest of the Supreme One, then how come most of them later ended up getting married and thereby immersed in the turbulent sea called family life? Some clarifications concerning these are necessary so that we can appreciate better the teachings and the purpose of the Upanishads. What is truly remarkable about the Vedas and the Upanishads is that they do not dismiss anything in creation. Everything has a place and a purpose, and evolution must take place against this background. Thus it is that Swami Nikhilananda says, and I quote, "In spiritual evolution, one cannot skip any of the stages. Hence, for those who, prompted by their natural impulses, seek physical pleasures on earth, the Upanishads lay down the injunctions to discharge various duties and obligations. For those who seek pleasures in heaven, the Upanishads prescribe rituals and meditations by which one can commune with the gods or higher powers. Gods, men and subhuman beings in the tradition of the Upanishads depend on each other for their welfare. The key to enduring happiness lies in cooperation with all created beings and not in ruthless competition." End of quote. The last remark is perhaps relevant in the context of what is happening today, when man is not only dominating but even wiping out many living species. Getting back to the uniqueness of the Upanishads, they not only instruct in rituals, but besides giving hints of their inner meanings, indicate how man, bound as he presently is, can elevate himself to experience the divine, or the ultimate, as Professor Radhakrishnan refers to Brahman. As far as we are concerned, we shall focus primarily on the universal aspects of the teachings of the Upanishads. I shall end this brief introduction to Sikshavali by quoting what Swami says about that particular valley. He says, and I quote, "In the Sikshavali, certain methods to overcome the obstacles placed in men's way by the Devas, and also methods to acquire one-pointedness in mental exertions, are detailed." End of quote. Swami adds that by merely discharging in a routine manner one's duties as a good householder, one cannot cross the ocean of life. That calls for something more, and that is what is presented in the second and the third valleys. Let me now quickly present some of the highlights of Sikshavali. As I told you a short while ago, the word Siksha means instruction. Thus, Sikshavali consists essentially of teachings by the guru to his Shishyas or disciples. The disciples being young, there are a number of practical matters that are given attention. For example, the guru stresses to the student that correct pronunciation and intonation are important since they determine the meaning. There must be no slackness in these. There is a particular point and idea behind this advice of the guru. In later life, many disciples may be engaged in assisting with the performance of Vedic rituals. If rituals are performed, they must be done so in the proper manner, which means that mantras must be chanted properly. I have already called attention in an earlier talk to the importance attached by Kanchi Paramacharya to the sound aspect. The particular instruction of the guru has a special relevance to this day and age. The performance of Vedic rituals has declined sharply in the last 50 years or so, and not many of the few priests available for performing rituals are bothered about proper pronunciation. This is not only unfortunate but also a betrayal on the part of the priest concerned. By the way, one should not imagine that the Upanishads are pure philosophy. Often they offer a mix of the practical with the philosophical. However, even behind the so-called practical, that is the ritual, there is deep philosophy. For example, while performing yajnas, priests offer cooked rice to the sacred fire and chant mantras. People may think it's all a ritual, but in the Gita, Krishna explains the deepest significance of it all. This mantra in the Gita that I am referring to is the Brahmarpanam Sloka that we all chant before eating. What it conveys in effect is that everything is by God and for God. This perspective must always be kept in mind. Correct chanting of the mantras is notophical. However, even behind the so-called practical, that is the ritual, there is deep philosophy. For example, while performing yajnas,

must always be kept in mind. Correct chanting of the mantras is no doubt very important, but that does not mean that the student reduces himself to a tape recorder. It's quite likely that through long and disciplined chanting, the student might end up focusing entirely on just the words. To prevent this from happening and to uplift the student, the guru has also an instruction through which attention of the student is directed to the inner significance of the hymns. The student is advised that he must contemplate upon the hymns and their meanings. According to the Upanishads, meditation can be done in two different ways with two different objectives. One is with an eye on the benefits that would accrue, and the other is without any concern for worldly gains. Thinking about God for realizing worldly gains is all right up to a point, but should not be the ultimate goal. The Taittiriya Upanishad, though it leans heavily on high philosophy, does not entirely frown upon having worldly desires. Instead, it recommends that desires must be kept in check and blended with acts that benefit society. Thus it is that the householders are asked to give charity in abundance, even while they are praying for wealth. In passing, we may note what Swami has to say about mental processes. He distinguishes three categories: concentration, contemplation, and finally meditation. While the former two belong to the worldly mind, the latter is associated with the higher mind, or in simple language, the heart. When one meditates in the heart, there are no desires, and this is what Swami really wants. Among other things, the guru instructs the disciple on the sacred word Om, which Swami once referred to as God's phone number. As is well known, the word Om is chanted before the commencement of any auspicious activity. It is also symbolic of the Creator and His act of creation. The Bible says that the word is God. That statement is, in a sense, an echo of Vedic sentiments too. In this connection, we must remember that among the living species, humans alone have the ability to speak. The capacity to speak and the capacity to create languages is an extraordinary gift of God. However, all of us tend to take this incredible gift for granted, treating it most casually. Vedic seers ask their students to meditate on the word, its deeper significance, the capacity to speak, and see in all of these the power of God. For us, all this is a reminder that the power of speech must be used only for good and never for bad. The Guru's teachings cover not only aspects of the highest spiritual knowledge, but include also a lot of practical advice. As Swami often reminds us, mere bookish knowledge is of no use. What is equally, if not more important, is practical knowledge, namely, how to apply the principles of spirituality in daily life. Thus, the Guru says that when the disciple leaves the ashram and enters life after getting married, he has the duty to give generously, with love, without expectation of anything whatsoever, and never unwillingly. In other words, sharing is the best way of showing that one really cares. Indeed, one must not merely share food and wealth, but most important of all, God's love. That is what the Gita also declares, and Swami repeatedly emphasizes. Well, so much for the highlights of Sikshavali. The Upanishads, one should remember, cater to the entire spectrum of aspirants. In a modern school, we have many classes like the first standard, second standard, and so on, all the way up to high school level classes. Naturally, the level of instruction varies with the class. In the Gurukulas of ancient times, there were no classes because the number of disciples was usually a handful. Keeping this in mind, the hymns catered to students with all levels of spiritual evolution. There was no such thing as the same formula for all. Hence, it was a case of each according to his capacity. The Sikshavali ends with a remarkable exhortation by the teacher to the student. Swami often quotes this exhortation, and besides that, this exhortation is invariably included as a part of the invocation ceremony

at the commencement of the institute convocation, what is it that the guru tells the disciple? The guru says, Satyam vada, dharmam chara, matru devo bhava, pitru devo bhava, acharya devo bhava, atiti devo bhava, etc. I am sure you know the meanings. Basically, the guru says, stick to truth no matter what the difficulty and always abide by righteousness. Regard your mother, father, teacher and guest as God in human form. These are incredible pieces of advice and how relevant these are today. I turn now to the Anandavalli portion of the Taittiriya Upanishad. Swami says, the purpose of life is to prepare you to return to your natural habitat. From God you have come, and to God you must return. What does this mean, and how does one go about it? That is the issue that is dealt with in Anandavalli. We recall first Swami's remark that God is the embodiment of pure bliss, and that is why he once sang, Bliss is my form, a song familiar to all of us. The Sanskrit word for bliss is ananda. The word ananda is not easy to translate. Often, ananda is translated as joy or happiness. Both these words are totally inadequate. By comparison, the word bliss does a somewhat better job. Joy and happiness relate to experiences we have in this world. Joyful experiences are no doubt nice, but they also have an opposite, which is pain and misery. By contrast, bliss or ananda has no opposite. How come? Well, that's because bliss belongs to the non-dual world, that is, the world of God. Inasmuch as man is a child of God, his true nature also is bliss, just as bliss is God's nature. However, once man gets immersed in the world, he easily gets duped and starts readily accepting fakes like worldly and sensual pleasure as being bliss. The senses con him, and man gets caught in a trap. Again and again he goes for sensory pleasures, even though they bring misery in the end. The question might be asked, there is a man who diligently follows all that the Vedas prescribe. He is good, he is honest, gives charity and all that. Should this not lead this man to bliss? Well, it's nice to be a good person, perform duties and rituals diligently and so forth. But all that would not and cannot ever lead to ultimate union with God. Why? Because of attachment. Even a good man has desires, though they might seem harmless. For example, many people want to go to heaven after death. This may seem all right superficially, but let me tell you, heaven is the wrong destination. That is why Swami says that even sattva binds, it's like a golden rope. Then what must one do? One must become unbound, which means one must shed all traces of body consciousness. In the Anandavalli, the teacher gently draws the attention of the young disciple to what exactly the goal of life ought to be. One ought not to get sucked in and overwhelmed by the turbulence of life. One must look far beyond, never losing sight of the final destination. And why must one do that? Because that is where eternal joy and bliss or ananda lie. The student must realize that there is a God beyond description by words and beyond the understanding of mind, notwithstanding the enormous capacity and power of the mind. The guru urges the disciple to be bold and seek the Supreme Being who is beyond the physical world and the mind too. The guru stresses that it is only the one who seeks Brahman who can enjoy eternal bliss. I must also call attention to the fact that in the Anandavalli, the Supreme God of Brahman is described also as Satyam, Jnanam and Anantam, that is, as truth, knowledge and the infinite. In fact, Swami often sings a bhajan starting with these words, Satyam Jnanam Anantam Brahma. All these words are from the Anandavalli. In summary, Anandavalli is a road map to eternal bliss. The Bhrigu Valli, which is the last of the three vallis that form a part of the Taittiriya Upanishad,
is essentially a repeat of the Anandavalli, but in a different format. In this, Bhrigu, the son of Rishi Varuna, asks a question of his father about Brahman. The father, who in this case is also the guru, asks the son, who is also the disciple, to think, meditate and come back with the answer. In other words, the guru wants the answer to be found by self-inquiry and not via tuition. So the disciple does as told and comes back with what he thinks is the answer. The father is not satisfied, that is to say the guru. He says, go back and meditate some more. Why? Because the answer is not complete and represents only a part of the truth. So the disciple goes off, comes back, goes off, comes back, and this happens a few times. And every time he comes back, he is sent back to inquire more. It's not an infructuous exercise altogether, because in every attempt, the disciple manages to refine the answer he found earlier. And finally, there comes a stage when the disciple who has gone to meditate does not come back to report. Why is that? Because having found that Brahman is nothing but absolute bliss or ananda, he becomes one with it. He has no need for the guru anymore. He has merged with Brahman. That, in a sense, is the gist of Bhrigavalli. In other words, it gives hints about how exactly one must inquire while seeking the ultimate truth. Before I wrap up, let us hear what Swami has to say about Anandavalli and Bhrigavalli. This is what he says, and I quote, "The Anandavalli and Bhrigavalli are very important for those seeking Brahmajnana or knowledge of Brahman. It is in the nature of things that avidya or ignorance prompts men to crave for plentiful fruits through the performance of actions. This craving produces despondency when there is failure, and such attachment binds further, making it even more difficult to become free. Even though the turmoil called life involving birth, decay and death is frightening, man finds that the clutches of attachment are difficult to shake off. Change is the sign of untruth, while constancy or changelessness is the sign of truth. Brahman is truth, that is to say, it is changeless. All that is not Brahman, that is, the universe that is projected out of Brahman, is subject to change. All objects subject to change come within the purview of the intellect. Here, the knower, that which is to be known, and the process of knowing appear separate. But beyond, there is oneness, that is Brahman. The Taittiriya Upanishad exhorts you not to swerve from the path of duty and learning. Listening, rumination and meditation are the three steps to realization. Listening refers to the Vedas, which have to be revered in faith and learned by heart from a guru. Rumination of what is learned fixes the notion of Brahman in the mind. Meditation helps in the single-minded attention on the principle so installed in the mind. The Brahmavalli teaches, while the Bhrigavalli proves by experience. End of quote. Well, that brings me to the end of what I wish to say today. I hope I have succeeded in giving a broad brush overview of one of the important Upanishads. Allow me to end by playing for you from our collection, the three Vallis, just to give you a flavor of how the Taittiriya Upanishad sounds. Thank you for listening, and Jai Sai Ram.

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Today's talk was from the archives of Radio Sai and was from the series on the Vedas. Dear listener, you may send your feedback to listener@radiosai.org. Sai Ram.

0: Saidam and welcome to the series OMS. In this series, we present to you short episodes from the lives of devotees and students which make us exclaim in joy, "Oh my Sai." This is a series of 100 episodes specially produced to commemorate the 100th year of the Divine Advent. In this episode, we have Brother Amit Deshpande, an alumnus of the Sri Sathya Institute of Higher Learning, sharing an OMS moment with us entitled Yearning and Earning.
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2: Om Shri Sai Ram and welcome to another episode of Oh My Sai. This is the month of November, when there is magic, momentousness and magnificence in the air in Prashanti Nilayam, as well as every house and heart of a Sai devotee. Yes, it is verily the divine birthday season. And even as we run up to Bhagwan's birthday, a few beautiful memories come back, flooding the mind and filling the heart. The buildings that we see behind are possibly the most sanctified buildings in Prashanti Nilayam. Yes, the Yajur Mandir and the Purnachandra, both of which have been residences of our beloved Lord. My mind goes back to the year 2000, when we were celebrating the 70th birthday of our Swami. I was a part of the Sevadal and my duty was in the Hillview Stadium. Now, as all the functions were happening in the Kulwant Hall, right from the 15th of November, we were stuck in the ground because we were all gearing up for the morning and the evening function of the 23rd of November. So even though we were in Puttaparthi and Prashanti Nilayam, we hardly had any darshan of Swami, unless of course Swami would come for a few rounds to see the preparations for the 23rd of November. Now even when Swami came, though there were hardly any people on the ground, we had to continue to do all our work. And so either we would be on the top of the Gents Gallery or somewhere near the Krishna statue. So we would probably have only what is called Dur Darshan. That is, you know, Darshan from really far. And while we were really thankful and grateful to Swami to have come all the way to the ground, we also felt how ironic the situation, isn't it? Being in Prashanti Nilayam during a birthday season and hardly having the darshan of Swami. The entire birthday celebrations went on obviously absolutely magnificently, and the 23rd November also went off in a jiffy. Right from morning to evening, it was just a glory on, you know, in all its bloom. I was leaving back to my hometown Bangalore on the 25th. Now mind you, during that entire visit, Swami had never spoken to me. In fact, as I mentioned, the nearest darshan was possibly like from 100 feet. And so as I stood, as the evening bhajans came to an end, Swami took arati and Swami started walking back towards Purnachandra. I knew this was going to be my last darshan for a while. And as Swami began to walk towards that door in Purnachandra, tears simply started rolling down my eyes. I just felt this pang of separation from Swami. And even as that orange flame disappeared into his quarters and I walked out, I was inconsolably sobbing like a child because the birthday season had got over and I was going back home. And I started to wonder, why am I even crying? Because Swami had not spoken to me, Swami had not given me anything special, you know, special in quotes like a namaskar or even a look for that matter, leave alone a touch or a word. And yet, His love had completely filled my heart and was overflowing through my eyes. You know, that is the touch of God. That is the touch of our birthday boy, isn't it? That He need not do anything for us. All we need to do is to be in His presence and yearn for Him. And that is what brings me to my second most beautiful memory of the birthday season. I probably would have been attending Swami's birthdays right from 1985, which was Swami's 60th birthday. One of the most glorious birthdays. Thousands and lakhs of people and hardly any place to be. In the sense, we were sleeping in the corridors, we were sleeping on the sands, we didn't know where our next, you know, washroom or bathroom break would be. And yet it was so glorious, I still remember. The one thing that used to happen every birthday season, for that matter, every festival season, is on the morning and the evening of that particular day, the special day, no one was allowed to go and touch Swami's feet, right? Obviously, lakhs of people, and so Swami would be always on an agenda, in the sense, you know, He had to give a discourse, there were tons and tons of other work to do, and so everybody, the instruction or the implied instruction was to just have Swami's darshan and not covet to touch His feet. Now, I used to always wonder, I wish I can be one of those lucky few fortunate ones who can touch His feet on a birthday. And I used to wonder, who are those, if at all anyone, who gets a chance to touch His feet on a birthday? Like the most special day for all of us, isn't it? And I started noticing a little later when I could understand things, that there was one person without fail legitimately got Pada Namaskar on Swami's birthday, and that would be the translator of His discourses. So immediately after the birthday discourse got over, whether it was Anil Kumar sir or it was Professor Nanjundaya sir, anyone, they would get an opportunity to touch Swami's feet. And I was like, oh my God, that is such a lucky person, because on Swami's birthday, they are getting a Namaskar. And very soon, I kind of wrote myself off, because there was no way on earth that I was ever going to get a chance to translate Swami's discourses. So I simply gave up the chance, thinking that never again, no, irrespective of whether we were a bhajan singer, a Vedam chanter, a dancer, an actor, a speaker, the nearest one could get to the birthday season was either being in the convocation drama, because then you had a chance on the previous day, that is 22nd of November, or if you were a gold medalist, then on the morning of 22nd, on the convocation day, you would get a Namaskar. So I said, but on the 23rd, it is absolutely chanceless to get a Namaskar. Dear brothers and sisters, I wanted to tell you that yearning was there in the heart that possibly, if He wishes, we can get a Namaskar. During the 85th birthday celebrations in 2010, we were all part of a program called the Prema Pravaham. And on the evening, after the program got over, all the music boys who were in the program, we had an opportunity to get Namaskar. Little did I know that that was going to be the last birthday celebrations in His physical presence. He had fulfilled my desire. What I wanted to share with you is that we need not earn the ability to, or the chance to take a Namaskar, but if we simply have yearning in our hearts, surely, if not now, if not in the immediate future, the Lord will guaranteed fulfill the most cherished desire of our heart. So in this birthday season, let us keep that flame and the fire of yearning bright in our hearts. Let us ask from Him only for Himself. Let us ask for Him the ultimate, which is, Swami, I want You. You are mine and I am Yours. And surely this is the one birthday boy who gives us all the gifts on His birthday. He surely will fulfill all our desires. Let us all pray that He shower His grace and His mercy and fulfill all of those divine desires in this birthday season. Sai Ram.

0: Sairam, you just heard the 17th episode of OMS, which is part of a 100-episode series specially produced to commemorate the 100th year of the Divine Advent. You can also watch these episodes on our YouTube channel, Sri Satya Sai Official. Thank you and Jai Sairam.
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1: Sai Ram, dear listener, we now bring you an episode from the special satsang series which we started in May 2020. The videos of these talks and discussions were simultaneously broadcast on our YouTube channel and Facebook page as well. The current episode is a presentation on the theme, how Swami resurrected Brigadier Bose and finally granted him the ultimate, by Sri Jayanto Bose, the son of Brigadier Bose, who was Bhagwan's chosen instrument for the construction of many landmark edifices such as the Sarvadharma Stupa, the Sri Satya Sai Institute of Higher Medical Sciences, Puttaparthi, the administrative block of the Sri Satya Sai Institute of Higher Learning, the Thrai Vrindavan abode of Bhagwan, and so on. The part 1 of this episode was first broadcast on January 2nd, 2025.
2: Loving Sai Ram sir, and it's really heartening for us to have you in the studios of Sri Satya Sai Media Center as the son of the revered Brigadier Bose sir, who was involved with so many constructions that are part of Bhagwan's legacy, Bhagwan's glory and Bhagwan's mission today. And as someone who was deeply involved with so many of those projects, as well as someone who came to Bhagwan way back in the 70s, do share with us how your journey began and the various ways Swami gave you the opportunity to become an instrument in his hands.
3: Sai Ram, my journey began sometime in May of 1970. I was about 18 years old, doing a summer apprenticeship with an architectural firm in Kolkata. And amongst the architects working in the office was one senior of mine from IIT Kharagpur, who was a Swami devotee. And the discussion obviously came about Satya Sai Baba. And as happens many times, we all made fun and we all, you know, stressed on the negative aspects of what we had heard about Swami. And we continued. This senior of mine was getting quite agitated and he said, all right, if we don't believe in the miracles of Satya Sai Baba, he would take us to someone's house where vibhuti and other things appeared, which we did. We went to this lady's house and we actually saw vibhuti and amrit appearing. To me, it had a very lasting effect and I was completely bowled over by that whole incident. We came back to the office and it continued. Much later, I came to know that my senior Murthy Sudhakar was the grandson of Professor Kasturi. And the experience that he had now seems unique, but at that time it didn't really, you know, matter that much. So he was actually the person and to bring me into this fold. And in my family, I was the first and I went back home to Kharagpur and told my parents about Swami, and this lady had given me a photo of Shirdi Baba and Swami, which we kept in the prayer room, and it continued. And from then on, father got to be involved slightly into the fold until he retired from directorship of IIT Kharagpur in 1974. And after a stint in UNESCO Paris, he came back to India and wanted to do selfless, some sort of service. And by then he had got involved with the Satya Sai Seva organization in Kolkata and offered to the then state president, Mr. Arun Datta, that he would like to offer his services as an engineer to anything that Swami might be interested in. This was 1975 and there was a conference of all state presidents in Puttaparthi to organize activities around Swami's 50th birthday. After having come here, it was then decided that the construction of the Stupa Stambha, which had started a few months ago was not progressing well. And the deadline of Swami's birthday was looming near. And the state president of West Bengal suddenly remembered my father's words and mentioned to Swami that there is a retired engineer who has offered to come and work if need be. And after giving a brief introduction, Swami said immediately call him. And my father left, I don't know how in those days, he managed to get into some train and came, telling my mother to close the house and come later on. He arrived here in September of 1975 and given the task of completing the Stupa Stambha before Swami's birthday.
2: The Sarvadharma Stupa.
3: Sarvadharma Stupa, yes, that's right. Father, although very experienced engineer, had never worked in the south and did not realize that the rainy season here actually doesn't end as per North India, you know, it continues. And Swami had said that the work of constructing the Stupa Stambha should be given to devotees. There will be some carpenters and some masons, but bulk of the work to be done by devotees. So they had done about 7 feet of work of the main shaft of the Stupa Stambha. And because of lack of skilled carpenters, the formwork was done in mud. Mud was easily available. And up to a 7 feet height, the devotees had piled mud. And inside, the carpenters had then made the excavation possible, in which concrete was to be poured later on. Swami used to come very often to see the work. And on one day, he told my father that, just cover this work with tarpaulin. But father didn't realize, this was September, probably end of September. He didn't realize, he said, you know, rain's over, so why bother? I mean, he didn't take it that seriously. That particular night around 2 a.m., there was a heavy downpour, heavy. Father couldn't sleep. He woke up and he said to himself that, you know, all the efforts of the Sevadal and everything is going to go down the drain, literally. And there was no way that they would be able to finish the job in time. So early next morning, as probably just day broke, he came to see the work and he expected everything to have washed down, you know, completely gone. To his surprise, he found that it was intact, absolutely intact, not a drop of water. All around there was water collecting. But where this work was done, there was absolutely no damage, nothing went out of rhythm. Swami came by shortly to see the work and told my father, he says, Bose didn't sleep at night. He said, no, Swami, I didn't. He said, I beg forgiveness. I didn't realize. He said, no, don't worry. Selfless service done by devotees, Swami will never allow it to go waste. So don't worry. Continue with your work. Be careful next time. And so it went. And the work completed, as you probably know, that it was inaugurated at Swami in time. Everything was done perfectly. Nobody knew what the background was, that it was done. Basically, all the labor work was done by devotees. Only the skilled work was done by artisans, including members of the Central Trust. Each of them also poured some concrete into it, so that Swami wanted everybody to be involved in it. So after the Stupa Stambha was done, Swami permitted my father and my mother had come by then to go back, but said return by Sankranti, January of 1976. While in Calcutta, Swami sent a telegram that come immediately. So they both came and Swami said that I want you to come with me to Bangalore, where I have the ashram in Whitefield called Vrindavan, and I want you to see something there. So he took my parents to Bangalore and told my father that a student's hostel has to be constructed. And the site that was chosen for the hostel was a little away, that is beyond Rajmata of Navanagar's bungalow. And the boys were not willing to go there. They said that we will sleep inside Swami's residence. But they said that we will not go. Even if you construct the building, we will not move there. We are going to stay here. Swami said, how will you stay? You have studies to do. You have no privacy. You are just sleeping wherever it is. So the boy said, it doesn't matter, but we are not moving. So Swami had to find an alternative. And there was this space next to Swami's old residence, which was once a pond and subsequently filled up. So Swami had, before this incident, had called engineers from Bangalore to ask whether a building can be constructed on this. And they said, no, this soil is too soft. It will not support the weight of a building. so we can't do that. He asked father that, can you, Bose, can you build it? His Swami, father said, yes, Swami, if it is your sankalpa, and I have done many complicated and difficult buildings while in the army, I will do it. Swami said, fine. So the drawings were final. So the boy said, it doesn't matter, but we are not moving. So Swami had to find an alternative. And there was this space next to Swami's old residence, which was once a

buildings while in the army. I will do it. Swami said, fine. So the drawings were finalized. The structural engineers were brought in and work started. But in those days in Vrindavan Ashram, there was no family accommodation available. The boys used to all sleep in Swami's residence in the compound, and there were just a few buildings here and there, but nothing for family. Mr. Ram Brahma, who used to be in Swami's residence, got to know this and told Swami that Swami, Brigadier Bose and Mrs. Bose are living apart. They're finding it difficult to, what should we do? So Swami said, all right, bring them, ask them to stay. The room chosen for my parents was once Mother Ishwarama's. Inside Swami's residence, Swami used to sleep, stay on the first floor. This was on the ground floor. So my parents stayed in that room for 1.5 years, directly under Swami's room himself. But the room was small, and there was just space for one cot and a little just other space. So oftentimes when Swami was not in Vrindavan, father used to stay sleep in the adjacent room, which was the interview room. And so this is how it continued till the construction of what was called later on the Dixit Bungalow. That was next to the main entrance of Vrindavan Ashram. That was done sometime in 77, late 77, early 78, when they shifted. But till that time, they stayed there. In between, my brother, my elder brother, Colonel Bose, was then posted in Pune, and he had to seek Swami's guidance for a problem that he had in his professional life. So he came, but my father assumed that there's no space inside, so he was making arrangements for him to stay in Kazagodi village. Again, father asked Swami that, Swami, my son is coming and I'm making arrangements for him to stay. He said, why? Let him stay with you. So stay with you, you know, there was just one room basically. So my brother stayed inside. Inside, he and my father used to sleep in Swami's interview room during the night and quickly get up and move over to the other room during the day. And this is how it continued for a while. So this was something quite unique, and Swami called my father, brother, and told him that, yes, I know you have a problem. Don't worry. Swami has taken over your case. Don't worry. And he created a silver ring and told him, don't worry about it. You'll come through this. Don't worry. It took about 2-3 years, but ultimately, obviously, everything got sorted out. So that was the initial. So the construction of the hostel had started, and it was to be ready by summer course of 1977. That was the first summer course to be held within the premises. So there was accommodation for about 300 students, but the dining hall had to accommodate about 600 as per Swami's requirement, because he wanted the summer course participants to also be able to dine there. So it was ready by the time of summer of 1977. And immediately afterwards, Swami kept on giving my father some work or the other. After this was the auditorium and the administrative and the classroom block in Vrindavan. After that, Swami asked him to come to Puttaparthi and do the college building here. After that, he went back to Vrindavan. By then, Swami wanted the Treyi to be constructed. So the old mandir, old Swami's residence had to be demolished. And, you know, Treyi came up. So this went on for a while. Meantime, Swami had called me for an interview in 1977 and told me that job satisfaction nahi hai. You want to go abroad? Success hoga. So next year in early 78, I got an offer to go as an architect to Nigeria in West Africa. And I immediately wrote to my father that, can you ask Swami, should I accept the offer or not? So when my father spoke to Swami, Swami said, yes, I told your son to that he will go. Yes, let him accept it. And so I accepted it. And so before I was supposed to leave, I decided to come to Whitefield, seek Swami's blessings and my parents. And then I was to go back to Delhi, from where I would depart for Nigeria. Unknown to me, Swami had told my father that, yeah, let your son come here, but he must get married before he goes. So this father didn't tell me that, of course. So I came to Vrindavan, and, you know, everything was going on fine. It was my birthday.

0: day, and we were supposed to go to Mumbai that same afternoon. In those days, we were allowed to place a garland in Swami's hands, and he would put it over his shoulders and then again give it back to you. So I did that. I gave him a garland. And in those days, those residents who stayed inside the ashram had free access into Swami's residence. And there was this veranda in front of Swami's residence where we could just sit, and Swami would be going in and out, and we could be just there. I was there because our flight to Bombay was sometime in the afternoon. I was there just waiting. I thought this would probably be my last glimpse of Swami for a couple of years. I don't know when I'm going to come back. And Swami saw me sitting there, and he asked me, "When are you going?" I said, "Swami, this afternoon." "Oh, this afternoon, come." He took me inside the interview room and told me, "Yes, I know you're going there. Go, but come back after a few years. But you must get married before you go." I was a bit taken aback, and I felt there was no time, I was supposed to go any time. Swami, seeing my hesitation, said, "Shadi karoge to ring dega. If you get married, I will give you a ring." So I thought, let me bargain a little bit with Swami. So I said, "Swami, yes, I'll get married if you select the girl." Swami said, "Theek, ha, Swami karega. Mother ko bolo, Bombay jata hai, udhar," to that effect, but not very specific. So then I said, "Swami, I'll get married if you perform you will be there at the ceremony." He said, Swami said, "Yes, I will do that also." I said, "Fine. It doesn't matter now. Swami is going to give me a ring. He is going to be there at my wedding. That's fine." So we left. So we went to Bombay, and my father and I came and told my parents that this is what Swami said. They said, no, you didn't hear. If you want a Bengali girl, how will you find it in Bombay? Not likely. So doesn't matter. You go to Calcutta." And my eldest sister, Aloka Sarkar, was a professor in a girls' college. So my father assumed that she would have, many students, and, she has to just select one. It obviously didn't happen that way. And father had gone to Bombay on the 20th anniversary of IIT Bombay as the founder director of IIT Bombay. They had invited him to speak. So at that time, the hostel and other buildings were going on in Vrindavan. So father didn't have time. He just went to Bombay for 2 days. He delivered his lecture. He stayed on for a day, and he came back to Whitefield. In the meantime, since I was going to go away for many years, father told me that you go to Calcutta with your mother and just do, some routine things like closing a bank account, telephone, this, whatever. He said, "I can't move from Vrindavan." All right. So we dropped father at the airport, and a friend of ours said, "Why don't we go and see this friend of ours, So they also have, an eligible daughter. I think she will match." But we went casually. My mother didn't take it seriously. And so we went to my wife's house, and I happened to know her elder brother, who was with me in IIT Bombay. I was doing post-graduation. He was doing undergraduation. And we just dropped in casually, and we left. I just spoke to the brother. We had a cup of tea, and we left. We went off to Calcutta. In the meantime, after a few days, Swami called my father and said, "Where is your son?" So father said, "Swami, he's gone with his mother to Calcutta." He says, "Why?" He says, "Swami, to look for a girl." He said, "Who asked him to go to Calcutta? The girl is in Bombay. Why has he gone to Calcutta?" Now, father doesn't know anything about this, because this was after he had come back to Vrindavan. He didn't know where he had gone, which girl Swami is talking about. So he was absolutely confused. So he immediately called up my mother and said, "Did you see any girl in Bombay?" She says, "Yeah, we went to this so-and-so. They're family friends." And father said, "That's the girl. Drop everything. That's the girl. Swami gave me a real hiding, saying that when I told your son to go to Bombay, why did he go to Calcutta?" So that's how our marriage, or it was fixed. And my father-in-law came down to Bangalore to seek Swami's blessing. So my father-in-law both presented, a thali, as is the custom, into front to Swami to seek blessings. And Swami said, "Yes, that's good." And so the date had to be fixed. When father asked Swami when, he said, "Abhi, do it now." But unfortunately, in Bengal, the month of Chaitra, there is, it's not an auspicious month for marriages. For us, Swami has said it doesn't matter, anything doesn't matter. But obviously, my father-in-law was not a devotee, and so he hesitated. He didn't say anything. And Swami said, "Okay, if that's all right, don't, so get them married in Bombay. and ask them to come for blessings, which I was, you know, those days there was no internet or nothing. So by the time the letter reached me in Delhi, by that time I had reached Delhi, I was very disappointed because my attraction was that Swami will perform the ceremony or at least preside over the thing. I was very, very disappointed, but nothing could be done. So we got married in Bombay and came down to Whitefield only to be told that Swami has already gone to Ooty. So we followed him to Ooty and Colonel Joga Rao was there in Ooty and he asked me that, okay, have you brought your wife? I said, yes, okay, sit. Then Swami came around, asked me, where is your wife? So I pointed out on the lady's side and I think she went across to that side and did, she did pranam. And he told me that either nay, we are, he gave me a date, I think 3rd or 4th of May, 1975, we are going to Vrindavan. Wahan pe Vrindavan mein tumko bless karega. All right. So we came back, we came down to Vrindavan. Swami called us, gave my wife sari and jewelry and gave me the promised ring and Angavastram and told my wife, next year, son lekar aana. Come next year with a son. And she's not from a devotee family. We are just married. It's an arranged marriage. We don't know each other. I mean, you know, really. And she was, she didn't know how to react to that. And I had to leave for Nigeria. And, you know, my tickets had come and everything was done. So I left in a few days' time. She had to stay on in Vrindavan and attend the summer course of 1978 as a guest. And after that, she came back and Swami told her that, all right, that she, he in fact told her the date on which she has to travel to Nigeria. The date, exact date, she said, you go on 14th of July, I think. So the ticket was booked for that day and she came. So we came back as Swami had ordained with a 2 month, my son was born in India and we brought him as a 2 month old infant to Swami in December of 1979 and to be named. By that time, father was building the administrative block here in Puttaparthi. He was very busy with his work. And Swami called us and named our son. He said, his name is Sai Gunaranjan. I'm naming him. He created a gold necklace for him. And he explained the meaning of Gunaranjan. Then he came to my wife and said, Amma, you'll have one more child. Will be a girl. And I'm naming her Sai Sumana. Again, he explained to us what the meaning of Sumana, Suman. But he didn't say when. So, that's, so we left and Sumana was actually born 7 years hence. So, this is how it happened. And in the meantime, father was busy with various buildings, one after the other. It was absolutely, it was one finished, the other would start. This went on, you know, the college administrative building in Parthi. The college buildings, the hostel building, Trayi hostel and auditorium in Vrindavan, all went one after the other. We were in Nigeria and in Puttaparthi in December of 1983 when a military coup took place in Nigeria and the government was overthrown. Father, of course, staying in the ashrams had said that, you know, I'm in a, this is an ashram life, no newspaper, no radio, no nothing. We didn't know about this thing. Colonel Joga Rao met me. He said, hey, aren't you in Nigeria? I said, yes. Do you know that a coup has taken place yesterday? I said, no, uncle. He said, no. Find out, find out. So I looked, I borrowed somebody's newspaper and then I found, my goodness, this is, you know, a military coup has taken place and nothing is, as, you know, there was some bloodshed, but Africa being Africa, anything can happen, you know. So we didn't know what to do now. We had to go back. And so father said that, see, since you are here, you have to take Swami's instructions. What should you do? Should you go back, stay, whatever? Swami moved to Vrindavan and we met him there. And I managed to ask Swami, Swami, what should I do? He said, Vatavaran achha nahi hai, wapas aa jao. Not good. Come back. But again, I didn't have a chance to ask him, should I come immediately or could I delay it or what? You know, and Swami just said and he walked away. This was during darshan time. So anyway, we went back and I made preparations to at least pack off my son and wife, and we do not know. I had to take time because I had projects to complete and many things to, I said, you all move out of the country. I don't know. Swami has said, Vatavaran Achani means there is something, you know, he wouldn't have just said it on his own. So she came away and I followed later on and I came back in September of 1984 to India. And we all came to Parthi for Navratri of 1984. And before coming, we told everybody, we had to start life somewhere. We left India just after marriage. We had never set up any house. And we liked Bangalore. And we thought that, you know, if father is going to be between Bangalore and Parthi, Swami is also going to be there. And Bangalore is a nice climate, good school. My son had to be put in a school. So we thought Bangalore would be the ideal place. And we told everybody that we are going to settle down in Bangalore. When Swami called us for an interview after Navratri of 1984, he said, no, Bangalore is not a good place for you. So I didn't have a plan B. So we didn't know what to do. Bombay was too expensive. So I finally said, Pune. I said, Pune. You spent your childhood there. Father has a plot of land. Build a bungalow on that. Jada badam nahi banana, 3-bedroom ka.
1: Not too big.
0: Not too big. Just 3-bedroom, he told me. Don't make. Construct a bungalow. But the land was under Land Ceiling Act, the Urban Land Ceiling Act. And father knew about it, but he said, I'm sitting in an ashram. I have no desire to fight it out. So he just ignored the whole thing. He didn't bother about it. When Swami told me to go there and to build a bungalow, which means that it would have been cleared from Ceiling Act. So we went back to Bombay. In the meantime, in that interview, Swami told me that I want a building to be constructed for overseas devotees, and I want you to design that. So this was the present Western canteen and the Vidyavahini office above that. So I quickly made a sketch of the proposed building. It was to be 4-storied high as the adjacent round buildings, with the canteen on the ground floor, ladies accommodation, overseas ladies accommodation, first and second floor, and gents on third and fourth floor. So I made a quick thing. Swami said, yes, make the detailed drawings. Went back to Bombay, made the drawings, came back to Swami. Swami asked for a few changes. After that, in the interview room, Swami said, yes, okay, approved. We will do the puja just now. So from the interview room, we went straight to the site. And by then, Swami had already instructed, you know, the pujari and everything to be done. And so we constructed, it had to be completed by Swami's birthday the next year. So we did that. And I think that it was my great satisfaction that it was a building which Swami had asked me to design, and my father constructed it. So it was had a very pleasant experience.
1: Four floors?
0: Fourth floor. But then Swami stopped it at second floor. It never got, or it was designed for four floors, but it never was constructed. I do not know why it was stopped then, but the building is designed for four floors. So I just wanted to match the height of the adjacent buildings as well. And so I rounded off the corners so that, you know, a rectangular building would be, it'll look odd since there are circular buildings adjacent to it. And that's how it went on.
1: Any other instructions Swami gave you during the construction or the making of that building?
0: No. So it was decided that we will initially just for, you know, to be ready for Swami's birthday of 1985, we will just do the ground floor and continue with the construction perhaps later on. I didn't realize that Swami just allowed us to construct one more floor and he stopped it. I still do not know why, but Swami probably has a good reason for that. So that's how, you know, we carried on. And then Swami told me one day that, come get into my car. And so we drove with Swami and we took a round of Hillview Stadium and Shanti Vedika. And, you know, we just took a round and we came back. And Swami noticed the ring that he had given me. He said, is this the ring I gave you? I said, yes, Swami. So what had happened, it was an oval-shaped ring with Swami's image on the center and sort of gold around it. So since I'm an architect and, you know, I have to go to site, perhaps, you know, it got chipped. So Swami looked at it and said, hey, what is this? This is Sri Lanka's map. It's got chipped and, you know. So he went back and then he called me and he changed the ring to another one, which was rectangular. Again with Swami's image in the center, but more rectangular. So again, he changed that once more and he's given me this present ring that I'm wearing right now. So that's how it went. And in the meantime, I asked Swami, my son needs to go to school. Swami said, no, Uti mein jao. Swami ka school hai, central board, English medium. I said, Swami, fine. Then he said, no, let him be there. He's small. I will give him admission later on. And so he did. And so that's how we carried on. So this is, I was not directly involved in other projects. I used to, whenever, most of it happened while we were in Nigeria. And after we came back also, whatever construction took place, I was there informally assisting my father for a short duration. But I was never officially asked to be a part of the design or supervising team until 1991. Oh, of course, 1988, as you probably know, my father had this incident on Vijayadashami Day. Swami wanted the area around his mandir to be concreted because the sand used to get very hot during summer, and Swami felt that the devotees had to bear this inconvenience. So he wanted whole area to be in concrete. And this task was given to my father. And with the instructions, it has to be completed before Navratri. And it was just maybe in 2 months he had to complete everything. And Swami said that make sure that rainwater does not collect. So it had to have proper slope and so that there's no collection of rainwater. Father worked day and night to complete that. And he was absolutely quite exhausted. So day of Vijayadashami, then it was 20th of October 1988. Father was running high temperature till the previous evening. And but he was very keen on attending the Dasara celebration and receiving Swami's Shanti Jal. So he was very keen. My mother and sister tried to dissuade him. He said, no, I will go there. Doesn't matter, I will go. So he went. And his fever had subsided. He sat next to the stage in Purnachand Auditorium. And Swami had just started his discourse. And Father suddenly blacked out and he just collapsed. He just fell on the floor from the chair. So Dr. Patel, Dr. Chari, Dr. Alreja were all there. And they immediately took him out and they made him lie down, tried to check his pulse. And there was no pulse. They checked his eyelid. The eyelids were dilated. And they said that he's dead. In the meantime, Swami had just started his discourse on stage. And people who were present on that occasion saw Swami gesturing from the stage, something like this, that go away. Nobody could understand what it meant. And then soon after, Swami switched off the mic and he came down to where my father was lying. And it seems, this is what my others have said, that, Swami, it seems, held something in his hand. And came to my father where he was lying down and gave him a sharp, not a slap, but he hit him on the shoulder with a clenched fist and told, Bose, get up. And my father opened his eyes and seeing Swami's feet next to him, he tried to get up and touch his feet and Swami said, no. So he told the doctors and Sevadar, take him out. And Purnachand Auditorium with 15,000-16,000 people was suffocating. He told him that take him out and let him breathe fresh air. And Swami came back to the stage and continued with the discourse. My mother and sister, who were on the lady's side, couldn't see what was happening. They just saw Swami coming down and after a few minutes going back, and everybody clapped and they also clapped, thinking that something good has happened. Little did they know what had actually happened. So after the discourse, Father was taken back to the room and then Dr. Alreja was there and he told my mother and sister that this is what actually happened. And Swami was leaving for Vrindavan few days hence, and he called my father for an interview and created a Shivling and told him that do Abhishek of this ling every day and drink the water. And so we did, and till my father's last day in February of 2000, when he was in the hospital, we continued to do the Abhishek at home and bring him the water to drink. As my father's wishes, the lingam is with me in Pune and we take it with us wherever we go. So it's right now with us in Puttaparthi. We'll go back with us back to Pune tomorrow. Talking of health problems and issues within the family, back in the mid-90s, 94, I would say, my son was already a student here in Prashanthi Nilam, in the school. My wife had some gynecological problem while in Pune, which required a surgery. In the meantime, we were both volunteers with a cancer support group in Pune. And a drug company, a pharmaceutical company, had given a grant to conduct mass screening camps for cancer amongst ladies above the age of 40 and who have had children. So they wanted to create a database of ladies of different social groups, right from the lower income to middle income to whatever. So the doctors had told us that, you know, convince your friends, relatives, ladies to come. It's a free screening camp. And so my wife went around telling her friends, and then she realized that, you know, she should do it herself, because if they ask her any details, she'll not be able to say. So she decided to go for one just to get the feel of what is involved. During routine ultrasound examination, which was a part of that whole thing, she was detected with multiple gallbladder stones, which she had no symptoms, nothing. It was just out of the blue. So the surgeon saw it and said that, see, these have to be removed. And she says, you're young now, but it's not one stone, they're multiple stones. They will surely enlarge and it will give you such pain that you'll not be able to bear it. So I would suggest you surgically remove it. And what we can do is we can combine it with your other surgery that was required so that you don't have to come to hospital twice. And we'll do it in one procedure itself. So my son was coming home to Pune for, you know, the vacation between Dasara and Diwali. And that was, 10-12 days. So since it was not a very serious matter, she said, why have the operation while he's come from Puttaparthi? Let him go back and then we will do it. I said, fine. As I was telling you about my father's incident when he died and Swami brought him back to life, that was 20th October.
1: And so at that time, you know, we also hear how it is documented. He later revealed that he saw Garuda.
0: Yes,
1: from,
0: yes, right? Yes.
1: Which Professor Hislop, so, Dr. Hislop has documented.
0: So my father saw a big bird hovering around, you know, above his head, around 6 feet of height. He couldn't identify. It was a giant bird. But he, being an engineer, was trying to figure out that how did it enter Purnachanda Auditorium? Because the doors are not so wide. And he was trying to figure out how could it enter into the hospital. He was not concerned about anything else, but the practicality of how it entered. And it hovered around from what he could see. And then it went off. Later on, Swami said that, you know, that was Garuda. And when he saw that, he said, yes, this is the kind of bird. Apparently. So the Garuda had come to fetch his soul and then Swami probably sent it away. And that was the gestures that he was doing from the stage. So this is what.
1: Just giving him a new
0: life. Just sending him away. That, you know,
1: sending death away.
0: Death away.
1: And giving him a new life.
0: And Swami, again, so there was a little bit of confusion because it happened so fast that people thought that he just collapsed and it blacked out. And Swami just revived him. And Swami clarified later on that it was not so. That he actually died. And the doctors who were present there said that there was no pulse. Absolutely no pulse. And Swami said, I brought him back to life because there is much work left to be done. So it was not just a question of, you know, blacking out for a few minutes and then it could have been, but it was not. Swami actually brought him back to life. So that was 20th October. So after that, we used to celebrate 20th October as his birthday.
1: Oh.
0: So although he was born on 9th of November, 20th October we used to, and Swami would very obligingly call the family for an interview on 20th of October every year. So my brother, sister and I would all be here to celebrate and Swami would call us for an interview. So as I said, my son had come to Pune for the vacation and I brought him back here to Parthi for, you know, the session was going to start. And 20th October was nearby, so Swami called us and told me, kya samachar? I said, Swami, theek hai, my wife has to undergo an operation. Kyun? Wo sochta hai, cancer nahi hai. Kuch sochta hai, cancer hai, cancer nahi hai. So he said, she thinks it's cancer because she had actually gone for a cancer screening camp. It's not cancer. There's no operation. He asked me to repeat, no operation. Swami said, I will give vibhuti and let her take the vibhuti. All right. So I came back to Pune and told her that Swami said no operation. All right, no operation. Swami said no operation means no operation. So we informed the surgeon that, you know, she was trying to fix a date and all that. So we said, you don't want to. She said, no, look, you're trying to ignore because we have no symptoms, but this will, you know, it will become very, very painful later on. And not one stone. So we told her that, look, you know, we couldn't tell her why, but we said, you know, we don't want to do it. She must have thought whatever, you know. And the problem that she had for the other thing, you know, that sorted out within a few days. And we completely forgot about this gallbladder thing completely because it never bothered her. And we just forgot, completely forgot. 30 years after that, in 2016, my wife had dengue fever in Pune and had to be admitted to hospital. So as part of the hospital's routine thing, the ultrasound, chest x-ray, everything was to be done. But it was an emergency. Her platelets had fallen, so she had to be admitted at night. And I was not prepared. So the next morning, they had to take her for these routine tests. So I requested one of our lady side devotees. I said that, could you be with her for 2 hours? I'll just finish some urgent work and come back. So she came and I left. I came back 2 hours later on to find that she's still not in the room. I thought it would not take long. So I asked the nurse, I said, where? She said that she's in the sonography room. I went down to the sonography room. She's in a wheelchair because she's absolutely exhausted. She can't walk. And I said, what happened? He said, Dekona, I'm here for the last 1 hour in the sonography. They're keeping on going around my abdomen and telling her that go ahead. First, she had drunk a lot of water, which she had to relieve. Then they said, okay, we'll do it without, So I go there and I meet this in charge of the sonography ultrasound. And he asked me, has your wife undergone any operation? I said, no. He said, because we can't find her gallbladder. Are you sure? He's asking me whether. I said, of course I'm sure. And if there was an operation, if it was a pinhole surgery, there would be some scar on her abdomen. You check. He said, I've checked. There is no scar. And then the penny dropped. And we suddenly realized that Swami had probably removed her gallbladder. We don't know when. When it happened in the 90s, in between, you see, there was no need for her to undergo an ultrasound all these years. So we have no idea that when it went. So there is what happened was, he is going around and he can't find her gallbladder. He can't find any scar or anything to indicate that there was an operation. Both the patient and the patient's husband is saying there's no operation. Where has the gallbladder gone? So then, you know, it was too late to, you know, physically pray for Swami, you know, to express our gratitude to Swami, because this is 2016. But we asked for his forgiveness that, you know, we were not able to express our gratitude because we didn't know. We just didn't know. Until date, I have no idea when it was. Recently, I found the original ultrasound, which says, you know, there are so many stones and now there's no stone. There's no gallbladder, no stones at all.
1: Swami ensured that
0: it was gone. And that's why he told me no operation, which we didn't realize what it meant.
1: That we don't know
0: how and when it happened. I have absolutely no idea. No idea at all.
1: He ensured that whatever needs to be done for our body is done.
0: Yes.
1: And she doesn't experience the pain.
0: Nothing.
1: She doesn't experience the discomfort.
0: And now when we've spoken to other people, they said, you know, after a gallbladder operation that you have dietary restrictions, you can't eat this. We didn't even know what dietary restrictions. We were having what normal food. So that was something which we realized only recently, that such a thing has happened. And, you know, it was absolutely, we were stunned. My mother suffered a stroke in January of 99. She cooked the food for the day and she came to and just sat. And my father came from outside, mother sitting, just still. He asked her, Rani, how are you? And she didn't respond. So there were doctors passing by our flat and he called them and they said that I think she should be removed to the hospital. So devotee's car was nearby and so she walked to the car and she was brought to the super specialty hospital. And this was then MRI showed that there was a stroke and there was a clot in the brain. And so the doctors started giving her, you know, blood thinners and whatever. I was told, my brother, we all came immediately, my sister, brother from wherever we were. We came back to be with the mother and she would see us. And after a while, she would just indicate, she couldn't speak. She had lost the power, but she could, you know, gesture. And she would just tell us to go. And we couldn't understand why she's asking us to go. We have come all the way from, you know, wherever we have. And why is she asking us to go? We were trying to come up with all kinds of, you know, explanation that maybe because the ICU has no window, so she couldn't make out whether it is day or night. Maybe she thinks it's night, the father is alone. That is why he's asking all kinds of explanations, which we couldn't understand. Till the last day, we couldn't understand. And Swami kept sending doctors, you know, Dr. Bhagwat, and go and see how she is. go, don't talk to the doctors, everything. And so she passed away early in the morning. And I came immediately back to the ashram and sent word to Swami that Swami mother has passed away. As soon as daylight, Mr. Dave, who was part of the trust, he came down with a sari. And he said, Swami has sent the sari for Mrs. Bose. This is a Bengali cotton sari of a color which she likes. So this is one of her favorite combinations. And Swami has sent this sari specifically for it to be draped around the body for cremation. So we did that. We did the cremation on the banks of Chitravati River. While the cremation was going on, there was a strong sense of vibhuti, you know, smell of vibhuti. I mean, yeah, imagine burning wood and all, and people have experienced very, very strong smell of vibhuti. We came back, and then the evening, Swami called us for an interview, the family, father, brother, sister, myself, four of us. And we said, what to do with father now? I mean, you know, he was in his 90s. He can't stay alone. So Swami told me that you take him to Pune. I well felt Swami, father has spent the last 24, 25 years of his life either in Vrindavan or Puttaparthi, Prashanthi Nilayam. How can we ever recreate this environment in Pune? It's not possible. So I requested Swami. I said, my son is already a student here. If my daughter can get admission, we will come. We will come and, we'll stay here and look after father. So Swami told me that how will you stay? You don't get a pension. How will you live? So I said, Swami, we have a house in Pune, which we'll give on rent. And from the rent that we get, we'll comfortably stay in Puttaparthi. He says, no, not you. You have worked there, not you. So we didn't know what to do. Then my sister suggested, Swami, elder brother, he told my elder brother, yes, you come. You come now. Swami has work for you. If you come today, I'll give you work tomorrow. Come urgently. Then he said that you come, go after Shivratri and come within a fortnight. So which he did. And when Swami called us for the interview, he told us that your mother was communicating with me all the time she was in hospital, which we didn't realize. And that was the reason probably that she was indicating for us to go, that we were not disturbing, but we were there. And she wanted to concentrate on whatever she was communicating with Swami. Swami told us this. We had no clue. Secondly, Swami said that do not grieve. This was her last birth. So do not grieve. And she died a Sumangali. And he explained to us what Sumangali meant. And he explained to us also that in the olden times, only pious ladies were given the option of, dying without being a widow. And then he changed my ring again and he said, he started joking in a light-hearted manner, He said, oh, show me the ring. So I gave him the ring. He said, I can't see any image. I said, Swami, your image. Oh, this is Nirankari, formless. So Swami is formless. So I said, Swami, I'm sorry, but it just scrapes, whenever at work. He said, I understand. So then he replaced that and gave me this particular ring. He changed my brother's ring also. And, so we went into the interview room sad. Our mother has passed away early that morning. And we came out in a different kind of thing. And people were wondering that, what is wrong with this family? That here they have lost the mother and they don't seem to be sad at all. Later on, Mr. Chiranjeevi Rao told us that Swami had ordered Narayan Seva for 1,200 people in my mother's name. And Swami told us that don't cook food at home for 10 days. Food was sent to us for the entire family. Breakfast, lunch, snacks, dinner in a tiffin carrier. Some would come and give us the food every day. For 10 days, Swami made sure that cooked food was given to us every day. So, see, everyone's mother is special. And we felt that we had grossly underestimated our mother. She was a loving person. But we never realized that her soul was that advanced that there was no need for her any other birth. I mean, this was the last birth. We had an impression that, people at that stage must be very extraordinary. As I said, we feel sad now that during our mother's time, we never realized. We, of course, as a mother, she was very, very loving and we enjoyed her presence very much. But we never realized that she was, soul was at that stage where she would not require any previous birth. And coming from Swami, that is absolutely, you know, something quite extraordinary. Subsequently, my father suffered a stroke just a year hence. And he was taken to the general hospital. This time, Swami sent instructions that there should be no aggressive treatment. So just make him comfortable. And so he was being made comfortable and, you know, so nothing. Again, he could speak a bit, but not much. So he could write and he would say, you know, what he wants. And so he was being fed through the nose because, you know, he couldn't eat. And the funny thing was my brother then was doing the construction of Chaitanya Jyoti Museum. And he would sit at the darshan line. My sister and I would be, and my wife, we would be in the hospital in my father's room. Swami would come to my brother, ask him how father was. And he would say that, okay, Swami, he's in pain. I think he has urinary tract. Swami said, no, there is no pain. There's no urinary tract. Tell the doctor to give this medicine. His brother would come to the hospital, speak to Dr. Hema and tell her that this is what Swami said. Oh, Swami said this. Okay, we'll give this. So next day again, Swami would ask, you know, how is father? And brother would tell him that this is what. And Swami would say, all right, either do this or do that. One time, Swami said that play Gayatri Mantra in his room. We didn't have a cassette recorder, so we borrowed one from a devotee and we played Gayatri Mantra continuously in the room. Finally, one day, Swami decided to visit my father in the hospital. And that was 26 January, year 2000. And Swami had not visited the general hospital for the last 2 years. So when word got around that Swami is coming, so, you know, the hospital went into absolutely tizzy, you know, cleaning everything and spotless. And, you know, overnight, nobody slept in the entire hospital staff, Sevadal, everybody was working to make the hospital spick and span. The Swami at that time had some problem walking up steps. So they decided to move my father from the first floor to the ground floor. So one room was vacated and one bed was kept with my father on it, and Swami came. And so father was there, and he came to my father, put his hand on his forehead. Swami asked him, "Bose, kaisa hai? How are you?" And Swami, I'm all right. "What do you want?" So he said, "Mukti. I want liberation." "Mukti? Ah, milega. I'll give you." And he left. Then we were there around, so he asked us, you know, where have you, when did you all come? And, you know, making just small talk with us. And he was walking up outside to the door of the room. And suddenly he went there and he came back. Apparently what had happened was, which went unnoticed by us, they had put a sheet on my father, you know, just to cover his body. We did not notice that part of his left foot was exposed. The sheet was not covering his foot. And Swami noticed it. He went there, came back, lifted the sheet, covered his foot, and then he went out. And this was absolutely, you know, when what Swami can do for a devotee, I mean, this is something, I don't know what to say, but it was such a touching gesture on the part of Swami that it obviously, you know, has left a very, very deep impression on our lives. That, you know, he could do these things.
1: So mother was granted liberation. Father too attained that same state. And as you said, while you had seen how father was so busy in Bhagwan's mission, mother was there supporting the father. Yes. And both of them together were given the ultimate freedom that everyone aspires for.
0: We couldn't ask for anything more for our parents. I remember in 1978, when I was going, when I had got this offer from Nigeria and going there, so I asked Swami, I said, "Swami, I'm going there. What about my parents?" Swami said, "Parents? They're with Swami. Why do you have to worry? Swami will look after them." You know, like he admonished me that, you know, how did you even think of asking me this question? I said, "No, it's just, you know, because we are going away so far and, you know, that." So, and he did. And, you know, what else, you know, Swami, if this is not taking care of, what else is?
2: Sairam, you just heard an episode of our special Satsang series, and the theme of this presentation was how Swami resurrected Brigadier Bose and finally granted him the ultimate. This was presented by Sri Jayanto Bose, the son of Brigadier Bose, who was Bhagwan's chosen instrument for the construction of many landmark edifices such as the Sarvadharma Stupa, the Sri Satyasai Institute of Higher Medical Sciences, Puttaparthi, the administrative block of the Sri Satyasai Institute of Higher Learning, the Trayi Brindavan Abode of Bhagwan, and so on. The first part of this episode was first broadcast on January 2nd, 2025. 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Thank you, and Jai Sairam.

0: You were listening to a divine shower of grace by Bhagwan Baba on the 12th of August 2006 in Prashanthi Nilayam during the Ati Rudra Mahayagnam. Baba declared that God is the sole bearer of the responsibilities of every entity in this world. He added that there is no cause for worry when we have God to take care of us. He urged us to offer everything to God with a sense of surrender and to rest assured that He will definitely look after us. Thank you and Sai Ram.
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Sri Pandranga Dikshit was a well-known musician and composer who composed and sang bhajans for Bhagwan in the 1960s and the 70s. 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

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Nagaraj and party on the 1st of September 2012 at Prashantanilayam.

Om Shri Sai Ram. Dear Swami, with utmost humility, we the members of Shri Guru Guha Sangeeta Mahavidyalaya, Shivamogga, offer ourselves at your lotus feet. We extend our sincere gratitude for conferring on us this sublime opportunity to sing at this Punya Bhumi, where the tiniest atom has enjoyed your unconditional love. We devoutly offer to you Sri Sai Sankirtanam, a garland of songs comprising of Tyagaraja Swami Krutis, Meera Bhajans and songs depicting the glory of our magnificent avatar. Our team is headed by Vidwan Sri Shringeri H.S. Nagaraj. We begin the program with a song composed by Sri Bhaskar Rao. In this song, our beloved Swami is adored as Sri Ganesha, who is the embodiment of love, bestower of bliss and destroyer of obstacles. O Sai Ganesha, the personification of prosperity, I offer my salutations to you. Over to the first song, Pranamamyaham Sri Sai Ganesham.

Our next rendering is a Kannada song of K.B. Prabhu Prasad, which dwells on the divine mission of Swami. Bhagavan has descended on earth in the human form to live up to his words, Sambhavami Yuge Yuge, for the sake of upholding truth and dharma, to make us realize our divine self and to elevate our conscience by sowing the seeds of transformation. O mind, in spite of arrival of Lord Narayana from Vaikuntha, why do you falter? Why do you waver around earthly objects? Walk towards Prashanti Nilayam to witness Sai Deva's divine Leela, to soak in the eternal love of Swami. Next song is Nade Manave Satya Sai Nivasake.

Next is a song in Kannada composed by Dr. Bhaskar Rao. The song says, Swami, I am an incompetent to understand yoga. I do not know yajna. I am unaware of spiritual austerities. I am neither an erudite, but I love you from the depths of my heart, Swami. I promise to serve all with a love and devotion-filled heart. I would submit the fruits of all my actions at your feet. Please accept my sharanagati and grant me your proximity, Swami. Begaba Sai, Olituba Sai,

Next is a Telugu song which depicts the pain of a devotee who asks for salvation. In this song, Dr. Bhaskar Rao says, "Swami, I am craving for your darshan. Please have compassion on me and bestow upon me the boon of being a dasa at your feet. O Sai Prabhu, I am not proficient in any field. Devotion to you is my only qualification. I am only your incessant dasa, Swami." Over to the next song, Nenu Dasa, Nenu Dasa, Nenu Dasa Sai.

Coming up, there's a song depicting and contemplating on different magnificent facets of Sai Avatar. In this Sanskrit song, Sri Bana Gundu Rao hails a dear Lord Sai as the embodiment of truth, righteousness and purity, as the bestower of peace and auspiciousness, as the one whose form exudes transcendental beauty and emanates intense divine radiations, as the one who preaches highest spiritual knowledge, as the one who is ever committed to the protection of his devotees, as the one who is the king of Puttaparthi, the spiritual capital of the universe. Come, let us ruminate on and sing the glory of our dear Bhagavan, Sri Sai Devam Bhaje.

Now, a popular Meera bhajan, Payoji Maine. This bhajan is about the significance of repeating Lord's name, which brings the eternal treasure of joy and contentment by taking away all mundane desires and pleasures. Meera says, the joy derived from repeating Lord's name intensifies constantly and is everlasting. Also, it is a royal means to cross the ocean of samsara, and hence I sing Lord's glory with immense happiness. Payoji Mene Ramarathana Dhanapayo.

It is now a Kirti of Sri Tyagaraja Swami. The Kirti describes the magnificent and fascinating Ramavatar. Saint Tyagaraja says, O Lord Raghuvira, you are the valiant in the battle. You are the embodiment of animate and inanimate objects. O Lord of my heart, come and shower your unbounded grace on me. Raghuvira Ranadhira, Ra Ra Rajakumara.

Up next is the song of the Kannada saint composer Dasa Shrestha Sri Purandara Dasa. The Dasa Varenya experiences eternal bliss by singing glory of Lord Govinda, who is the indweller of every tiny grass and particle of universe, who is the embodiment of perfection and one who is the creator, sustainer and destroyer of the universe. Come, let us also be part of this experience of Ananda. Govinda, Govinda, Ati Ananda.

We bring this program to an end with the Mangalam in the Raga Madhyamavati.

You were listening to a vocal concert by Vidwan Sringeri H.S. Nagaraj and Party on the 1st of September 2012 at Prashantanilayam.

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Sai Ram, and welcome to Radio Sai's early morning program, where we will be playing you a rich variety of soothing and sacred music, as well as readings from the world's holy scriptures. We open with devotional music from the Russian Christian Church. The acceptance by Russia of the Orthodox faith from the Greek-speaking Byzantium Church in the 10th century meant that initially liturgical practice was strongly influenced by Greece, in addition to a Slavic influence. From this mixture, there arose a peculiarly Russian kind of chant, called Znameni. From the 15th century onwards, the Russian Church grew in power and authority, and this led to a flourishing of liturgical and artistic expression. The Znameni chant grew in versatility and popularity, developing its own polyphonic style, characterized by the abundance of dissonant combinations and the distinctiveness of the asymmetric rhythm. The chants you will hear now are from a more recent period.

We now offer you devotional music from one of India's greatest singers, M.S. Subbalakshmi. The following extract from a tribute to M.S. Subbalakshmi by Professor G. Venkatraman appeared in Radio Sai's e-journal Heart to Heart in January 2005. M.S. was born in 1916 in the temple city of Madurai and received her first training in music from her mother. Her training was in the strict tradition of Carnatic music. Blessed with a good voice, as a young girl, M.S. sang in temples. Soon people began to take notice of her, and she made her first recording at the early age of 13. In those days, Tamil films were almost entirely mythological, with a generous quota of songs rendered in good classical style, and inevitably, most singers ended up in films. No wonder M.S. too acted in a few films. Of this, the most famous was unquestionably Meera, shot in the mid-40s and released just as the Second World War ended, propelling M.S. into an all-India figure. Meera might not be a great film in technical terms or acting, but it was the film to portray Bhakti, and it seemed as if God had created M.S. to play that part. It was M.S. all the way in that film. I should not forget to mention that songs of the film Meera became instant hits and were hummed by one and all in South India. I am told that Swami had a set of Meera records, and also, incidentally, the only gramophone in Puttaparthi in those days. He apparently used to occasionally play these records in the old Mandir. Swami knew the Meera songs, and in fact, he even quotes a particular line in some of his discourses.

We now bring you two Islamic nasheeds. The Muslim scholar, Maulana Wahid-uddin Khan, was honored to present a talk in Baba's Divine Presence at the Interfaith Conference in 2005. The revered teacher says that, according to the Quran, God in Islam is not a symbol, but a reality. God has not been conceived as some kind of working hypothesis on which to found a religious system. On the contrary, God in Islam is a personality. He has a real and independent existence. He is alive and self-sustaining, self-perpetuating. He is near us. He cares for us. He hears and sees. He has knowledge. He takes decisions. He rewards and punishes. He is the controller and sustainer of human history.

We now present some gentle piano music. Pianos come in two types. The grand piano, which can be up to 3 meters long and weighs nearly 500 kilograms, and the upright piano, which is more compact as the strings are placed vertically.

0: ਕੁਦਰਤ ਕਰੇ ਜਹਾਨੋਂ, ਜੋ ਤਿਸ ਭਾਵੈ ਨਾਨਕਾ ਹੁਕਮ ਸੋਈ ਪਰਵਾਨੋ।
1: You have just heard a recital from the Guru Granth Sahib. We now offer you a Gloria from a Mass written by Mozart. The Gloria is a hymn in praise of God and Jesus Christ, which was created in the 4th century AD. It is recited during every Mass and has been set to music in over 200 melodies.

0: We now offer you some Buddhist music. The Buddhist religion does not have a concept of a savior. The Buddha is not a savior who saves others by his personal salvation. Although a Buddhist seeks refuge in the Buddha as his incomparable guide, who indicates the path of purity, he makes no surrender to him. A Buddhist doesn't think that he can gain purity merely by seeking refuge in the Buddha or by mere faith in him. And it is not within the power of a Buddha to wash away the impurities of others. Instead, Buddhism emphasizes that liberation is the responsibility of one's own self, with importance placed on self-reliance, self-discipline, and individual striving.
1: The next prayer is the confession prayer to Padmasambhava, and then the next one is a prayer, the Sambhavari prayer.

We now offer you some soothing guitar compositions. Although there is evidence that many ancient cultures had some type of plucked string instrument, most researchers agree that the history of what would eventually become the modern guitar begins in the ancient Near East. The ancient Assyrians, Greeks, Romans, and Egyptians all played guitar-like instruments with familiar-sounding names like kithara. It is believed that people used these instruments to accompany themselves as they sang or recited poetry.

We now bring you a recital of the Holy Quran from chapter 36. Prayer to Allah is central in any Muslim's life. This has been beautifully described by one Muslim teacher as follows. Thus, by God's revelation, through His Messenger, we learn that to enter fittingly into the state of prayer, we must follow certain rules. Before beginning, you must purify yourself by washing with water. As you begin, you must say, Allahu Akbar, meaning that God is greater than any preoccupation or distraction, greater than yourself, so that only God is great. To indicate surrender, you must stand in a peaceful, respectful stillness, with hands bound together in front. From that moment on, you must concentrate as fully and deeply as possible. Then, according to your degree, you may experience in spirit the ascension granted to God's beloved Messenger. According to the quality of your concentration and sincerity, you experience the desire for and joy of ascent to the places to which the Prophet ascended. As you rise up inwardly, so you bow down bodily, graceful, to renew your surrender and express your humility. As you do so, you experience a different stage in your servanthood, and you prostrate in fuller reverence and humility. According to the depth of your surrender there, you enter into different realms. In the hope of further progress, you will raise your head a while from the first prostration, to rest and go fresh into the second. Then you may experience the meaning of the hadith. The servant is never closer to God than when he is prostrating himself in worship.

You have just heard a recital from the Holy Quran. We now offer you a Sikh Kirtan. The Kirtan group generally consists of three persons. One plays the tabla, seldom participating in the singing. The other plays the harmonium. And the third plays a stringed instrument, or harmonium, or cymbals. The leader sits in the center, and the group is known by his name.

We now bring you some Western classical music. Our first piece is by Johann Sebastian Bach and forms part of his Brandenburg Concertos. These are 6 instrumental works which are widely regarded as among the finest musical compositions of the Baroque era.

0: We now bring you a Bible reading of the Epistle of James from the New Testament. In these five chapters, James warns his flock against many temptations and emphasizes the virtue of patience. The author might well have been James the Just, a relation of Jesus and the first bishop of Jerusalem.
1: The General Epistle of James, Chapter 1. James, a servant of God and of the Lord Jesus Christ, to the 12 tribes which are scattered abroad, greeting. My brethren, count it all joy when ye fall into diverse temptations, knowing this, that the trying of your faith worketh patience. But let patience have her perfect work, that ye may be perfect and entire, wanting nothing. If any of you lack wisdom, let him ask of God, that giveth to all men liberally, and upbraideth not, and it shall be given him. But let him ask in faith, nothing wavering. For he that wavereth is like a wave of the sea driven with the wind and tossed. For let not that man think that he shall receive anything of the Lord. A double-minded man is unstable in all his ways. Let the brother of low degree rejoice in that he is exalted, but the rich in that he is made low.

because as the flower of the grass he shall pass away. For the sun is no sooner risen with a burning heat, but it withereth the grass, and the flower thereof falleth, and the grace of the fashion of it perisheth. So also shall the rich man fade away in his ways. Blessed is the man that endureth temptation, for when he is tried he shall receive the crown of life, which the Lord hath promised to them that love him. Let no man say when he is tempted, I am tempted of God, for God cannot be tempted with evil, neither tempteth he any man. But every man is tempted when he is drawn away of his own lust, and enticed. Then when lust hath conceived, it bringeth forth sin, and sin, when it is finished, bringeth forth death. Do not err, my beloved brethren. Every good gift and every perfect gift is from above, and cometh down from the Father of lights, with whom is no variableness, neither shadow of turning. Of his own will begat he us with the word of truth, that we should be a kind of first fruits of his creatures. Wherefore, my beloved brethren, let every man be swift to hear, slow to speak, slow to wrath. For the wrath of man worketh not the righteousness of God. Wherefore lay apart all filthiness and superfluity of naughtiness, and receive with meekness the engrafted word, which is able to save your souls. But be ye doers of the word, and not hearers only, deceiving your own selves. For if any be a hearer of the word, and not a doer, he is like unto a man beholding his natural face in a glass. For he beholdeth himself, and goeth his way, and straightway forgetteth what manner of man he was. But whoso looketh into the perfect law of liberty, and continueth therein, he being not a forgetful hearer, but a doer of the work, this man shall be blessed in his deed. If any man among you seem to be religious, and bridleth not his tongue, but deceiveth his own heart, this man's religion is vain. Pure religion and undefiled before God and the Father is this, to visit the fatherless and widows in their affliction, and to keep himself unspotted from the world. Chapter 2. My brethren, have not the faith of our Lord Jesus Christ, the Lord of glory, with respect of persons. For if there come unto your assembly a man with a gold ring, in goodly apparel, and there come in also a poor man in vile raiment, and ye have respect to him that weareth the gay clothing, and say unto him, Sit thou here in a good place, and say to the poor, Stand thou there, or sit here under my footstool. Are ye not then partial in yourselves, and are become judges of evil thoughts? Hearken, my beloved brethren, hath not God chosen the poor of this world rich in faith, and heirs of the kingdom which he hath promised to them that love him? But ye have despised the poor. Do not rich men oppress you, and draw you before the judgment seats? Do not they blaspheme that worthy name by the which ye are called? If ye fulfill the royal law according to the scripture, Thou shalt love thy neighbor as thyself, ye do well. But if ye have respect to persons, ye commit sin, and are convinced of the law as transgressors. For whosoever shall keep the whole law, and yet offend in one point, he is guilty of all. For he that said, Do not commit adultery, said also, Do not kill. Now if thou commit no adultery, yet if thou kill, thou art become a transgressor of the law. So speak ye, and so do, so they that shall be judged by the law of liberty. For he shall have judgment without mercy, that hath shewed no mercy, and mercy rejoiceth against judgment. What doth it profit, my brethren, though a man say he hath faith and have not works, can faith save him? If a brother or sister be naked and destitute of daily food, and one of you say unto them, Depart in peace, be ye warmed and filled, notwithstanding ye give them not those things which are needful to the body, what doth it profit? Even so faith, if it hath not works, is dead, being alone. Yea, a man may say, Thou hast faith, and I have works. Shew me thy faith without thy works, and I will shew thee my faith by my works. Thou believest that there is one God, thou doest well. The devils also believe and tremble. But wilt thou know, O vain man, that faith without works is dead? Was not Abraham our father justified by works, when he had offered Isaac his son upon the altar? Seest thou how faith wrought with his works, and by works was faith made perfect? And the scripture was fulfilled which saith, Abraham believed God, and it was imputed unto him for righteousness, and he was called the friend of God.
He sees then how that by works a man is justified, and not by faith alone. Likewise also was not Rahab the harlot justified by works, when she had received the messengers, and had sent them out another way? For as the body without the spirit is dead, so faith without works is dead also. Chapter 3. My brethren, be not many masters, knowing that we shall receive the greater condemnation, for in many things we offend all. If any man offend not in word, the same is a perfect man, and able also to bridle the whole body. Behold, we put bits in the horses' mouths, that they may obey us, and we turn about their whole body. Behold also the ships, which though they be so great, and are driven of fierce winds, yet are they turned about with a very small helm, whithersoever the governor listeth. Even so the tongue is a little member, and boasteth great things. Behold how great a matter a little fire kindleth. And the tongue is a fire, a world of iniquity, so is the tongue among our members, that it defileth the whole body, and setteth on fire the course of nature, and it is set on fire of hell. For every kind of beasts, and of birds, and of serpents, and of things in the sea is tamed, and hath been tamed of mankind. But the tongue can no man tame, it is an unruly evil, full of deadly poison. Therewith bless we God, even the Father, and therewith curse we men, which are made after the similitude of God. Out of the same mouth proceedeth blessing and cursing. My brethren, these things ought not so to be. Doth a fountain send forth at the same place sweet water and bitter? Can the fig tree, my brethren, bear olive berries, either a vine figs? So can no fountain both yield salt water and fresh. Who is a wise man, and endued with knowledge among you? Let him shew out of a good conversation his works with meekness of wisdom. But if ye have bitter envying and strife in your hearts, glory not and lie not against the truth. This wisdom descendeth not from above, but is earthly, sensual, devilish. For where envying and strife is, there is confusion and every evil work. But the wisdom that is from above is first pure, then peaceable, gentle, and easy to be entreated, full of mercy and good fruits, without partiality and without hypocrisy. And the fruit of righteousness is sown in peace, and them that make peace. Chapter 4. From whence come wars and fightings among you? Come they not hence, even of your lusts that war in your members? Ye lust, and have not. Ye kill and desire to have, and cannot obtain. Ye fight and war, yet ye have not, because ye ask not. Ye ask and receive not, because ye ask amiss, that ye may consume it upon your lusts. Ye adulterers and adulteresses, know ye not that the friendship of the world is enmity with God? Whosoever therefore will be a friend of the world is the enemy of God. Do ye think that the Scripture saith in vain, the Spirit that dwelleth in us lusteth to envy? But he giveth more grace, wherefore he saith, God resisteth the proud, but giveth grace unto the humble. Submit yourselves therefore to God, resist the devil, and he will flee from you. Draw nigh to God, and he will draw nigh to you. Cleanse your hands, ye sinners, and purify your hearts, ye double-minded. Be afflicted and mourn and weep. Let your laughter be turned to mourning, and your joy to heaviness. Humble yourselves in the sight of the Lord, and he shall lift you up. Speak not evil one of another, brethren. He that speaketh evil of his brother, and judgeth his brother, speaketh evil of the law, and judgeth the law. But if thou judge the law, thou art not a doer of the law, but a judge. There is one lawgiver, who is able to save and to destroy. Who art thou that judgest another? Go to now, ye that say, today or tomorrow we will go into such a city, and continue there a year, and buy and sell and get gain. Whereas ye know not what shall be on the morrow, for what is your life? It is even a vapor that appeareth for a little time, and then vanisheth away. For that ye ought to say, if the Lord will, we shall live and do this or that. But now ye rejoice in your boastings. All such rejoicing is evil. Therefore to him that knoweth to do good, and doeth it not, to him it is sin. Chapter 5.
Go to now, ye rich man, weep and howl for your miseries that shall come upon you. Your riches are corrupted, and your garments are moth-eaten. Your gold and silver is cankered, and the rust of them shall be a witness against you, and shall eat your flesh as it were fire. Ye have heaped treasure together for the last days. Behold, the hire of the laborers who have reaped down your fields, which is of you kept back by fraud, crieth, and the cries of them which have reaped are entered into the ears of the Lord of Sabaoth. Ye have lived in pleasure on the earth, and been wanton. Ye have nourished your hearts as in a day of slaughter. Ye have condemned and killed the just, and he doth not resist you. Be patient therefore, brethren, unto the coming of the Lord. Behold, the husbandman waiteth for the precious fruit of the earth, and hath long patience for it, until he receive the early and latter rain. Be ye also patient, stablish your hearts, for the coming of the Lord draweth nigh. Grudge not one against another, brethren, lest ye be condemned. Behold, the judge standeth before the door. Take, my brethren, the prophets, who have spoken in the name of the Lord, for an example of suffering affliction and of patience. Behold, we count them happy which endure. Ye have heard of the patience of Job, and have seen the end of the Lord, that the Lord is very pitiful and of tender mercy. But above all things, my brethren, swear not, neither by heaven, neither by the earth, neither by any other oath. But let your yea be yea, and your nay, nay, lest ye fall into condemnation. Is any among you afflicted? Let him pray. Is any merry? Let him sing psalms. Is any sick among you? Let him call for the elders of the church, and let them pray over him, anointing him with oil in the name of the Lord. And the prayer of faith shall save the sick, and the Lord shall raise him up, and if he have committed sins, they shall be forgiven him. Confess your faults one to another, and pray one for another, that ye may be healed. The effectual, fervent prayer of a righteous man availeth much. Elias was a man subject to like passions as we are, and he prayed earnestly that it might not rain, and it rained not on the earth by the space of 3 years and 6 months. And he prayed again, and the heaven gave rain, and the earth brought forth her fruit. Brethren, if any of you do err from the truth, and one convert him, let him know that he which converteth the sinner from the error of his ways shall save a soul from death, and shall hide a multitude of sins.

That brings us to the end of Radio Sai's early morning program. 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Until then, Sai Ram from Prashanti Nilayam.

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We hope that you will find the next hour inspiring and informing. Today, we bring you some sublime offerings from the Sikh religion. We open with a recitation of the Sikh scripture, the Tava Prasada Swayeh. The English translation follows next week.